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WAO 104.3, WAOFM.org. You got Jump Blues on the radio, and I'm your host, DJ Brother Dave, and happy and pleased to bring you blues this marvelous Tuesday night. And we started the show in the set with J.W. Jones doing Magic West Side Boogie. And if you know Magic Sam, you know that's a Magic Sam tune. And then we had Los Blancos out of Syracuse, New York, with Honky Tonk, Nighttime Man. Then we followed that up with Tommy Castro and Child Don't Go. That's from a few years back. It's Tommy Castro presents A Blues Man Come to Town. And then we had Piper and Hard Times, fairly new release. And let's see. The album's called Good Company, but the tune is called Tear It Down. Most of those songs, what they have in common, and the artists, is they will be in Syracuse, New York, an upcoming weekend, the 11th, 12th, and 13th, Thursday night, Friday night, and Saturday night at the Free Concert, New York State Blues Festival. And so I'll be playing select artists and tunes from people who are going to be at that playing at that concert. And I hope you enjoy. But in the meantime, let's hear some new Annie Piper. Just came out about a week ago from the album Men Are Like Potato Chips. Let's hear Naughty Nurse right here on Jump Blues.

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Stop what you're doing and

0: thing.
1: Jump Blues on WAO 104.3, WAOFM.org. My name is Brother Dave, and I'm spinning the blues as I will do every Tuesday night, 8 to 10 p.m. And that set, we started out with Annie Piper and her latest tune's called Naughty Nurse, and it's from Men Are Like Potato Chips. Can only have just one. Can't stop at one, I think is the saying. Then we had GA20. They have a single out from their upcoming release, Blues Now, with Charlie Musselwhite. We heard I Can't Hold Out. Then you just heard Vanessa Collier with Bless Your Heart. That's from Honey Up. She is going to be one of the artists playing at the New York State Blues Festival in about a week and a half. Thursday, June 11th through Saturday, June 13th. That's the New York State Blues Festival on the fairgrounds, New York State Fairgrounds. And let's hear some Memphis Minnie. She's got a birthday this week. Let's hear from Candace Ivory doing a Memphis Minnie, and then we'll hear the original Me and My Chauffeur Blues right here on WAO and Jump Blues.

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I'm Vanessa Collier. 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

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I'm your humble blues DJ, Dave. Dave Z. And that was a whole tribute set to Memphis Mini. Had a birthday June 3rd, which is tomorrow, I believe. Check my phone. Yeah, tomorrow. June 3rd. Happy birthday to her. And what did we hear? Well, we heard Me and My Chauffeur. We heard a version, a modern version from Candace Ivory. And then we heard the Memphis Mini original. And then we heard from Memphis Mini again, In My Girlish Days. And then we heard a contrast and compare, from modern blues guitarist Sue Foley out of Austin, Texas, doing the same tune, In My Girlish Days. Excuse me. So as I've been saying, June 11th starts the New York State Blues Festival in Syracuse, New York, at the New York State Fairgrounds. Let's hear some more from artists who are going to play at that festival. It's Thursday night, Friday night, and Saturday afternoon and Saturday night, June 11th through the 13th. So let's hear Piper and the Hard Times with Good Company right here on Jump Blues.

WAYOLP Rochester. You got the Jump Blues Show. Weekly blues party here at WAYO every Tuesday night, 8 to 10. My name's Brother Dave. I'm your humble blues DJ. And what did we hear that set? Well, we heard artists who are playing in just a week and a half in Syracuse, New York at the New York State Blues Festival on the New York State Fairgrounds. It's an annual event. And we heard the top of the set, Piper and the Hard Times with Good Company. And then Tommy Castro sang about his nasty habits. And then you just heard Vanessa Collier and Superbad. All three of those artists will be playing in Syracuse in a week and a half, starting June 11th, Thursday night. Thursday night, Friday night, Saturday afternoon, and Saturday night. And let's hear some more artists who are going to play that concert, that festival. Gary Clark Jr. is going to headline on Saturday night. And I don't know if you know Gary Clark Jr., but wow, quite an amazing talent. So let's start out the next hour of Jump Blues with Gary Clark Jr. right here on Jump Blues.

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WHALE 104.3, WHALEFM.org online. You got Jump Blues on a Tuesday night, because Tuesday is Blues Day. And we heard a whole extended set there, starting with Gary Clark Jr. and Travis County Live. Then we heard Don't Owe You a Thing. Great guitar on that. And Gary Clark Jr. will be headlining the New York State Blues Festival in about a week and a half. He'll be headlining on Saturday night, June 13th. Check that. Yeah, June 13th. And then we heard Eddie Ninevolt. We've got My Mojo Working live. He'll also be at the New York State Blues Festival. Then I played Los Blancos out of Syracuse, New York. Colin Aberdeen is in that band. He's the headliner, and he'll be playing on the side there at the Blues Festival. Then we heard J.W. Jones with Snatching It Back. And finally, we had another 89 volts. This time, Bending with the Kings. So I think from one of his first albums. Hope you enjoyed that. Got roughly 30 more minutes of blues for you. I'm going to play James Harmon. He had a birthday about a week ago. Let's start out with Work Don't Come to Me right here on WHALE and Jump Blues.

Whale 104.3, Jump Blues is what you got. And I'm DJ Dave Z. What did we hear that set? Well, we heard James Harmon on harmonica and vocals. Work Don't Come to Me. He had a birthday last week, so I thought I'd play him. Then we had a couple who are going to play at the New York State Blues Festival this upcoming week and a half from now, Thursday, the June 11th, Friday and Saturday afternoon and evening. We heard Tommy Castro and the Painkillers. They'll be playing on Thursday night. We heard Make It Back to Memphis. And then you just heard Rick Estrin and Nightcats with Diamonds at Your Feet. Got one more set of music for you. Got a blues birthday. Nehemiah Curtis James, otherwise known as Skip James, was born June 9th, so that's next week. So let's hear a whole set of him to close out Jump Blues for another week.

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0: Dave's here with his Jump Blues.
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0: That's right.

Well, that's my show for the week. Thank you for tuning in and listening to Jump Blues tonight. Or today, whenever you're listening to it. 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Stick around because more WAYO greatness is coming up. And I will see you next week. Take care.

0: You are at the Rock and Roll Lounge. It's Tuesday night. Where else would you be? To my right is DJ Dada. I am DJ Destructo. We're here for 1 hour, live in studio, to play great tracks for you.
1: Oh yeah, greetings radio people, listeners, whether you're in Rochester here or anywhere around the world that you can get the satellite stream of Wayo. It's good music on Tuesdays. Happy to be here playing The Stooges, We Will Fall, a creepy little song that inspired me way back in the day in many ways. I haven't heard this song in a long time, so it's real nice.
0: This is the double album with extra tracks, cool. Longer. There's only one version of this on it, though.
1: This is one of their longer songs, isn't it?
0: Yeah. Before that, we had David Thomas and the Pedestrians with About True Friends, a little nice song with some...
1: Sounded like a clarinet, high-pitched. Somebody was wailing on that thing. Beautiful tune.
0: Before that, we had the Mummies rocking it out with I Don't Like It.
1: Yeah.
0: But we do like it.
1: It's a classic Mummies song title, I Don't Like It.
0: And the first time ever played on Wayo, The Velvet Underground, Andy's Chest.
1: Give it up for Andy's Chest. I did Count in the Colony with Can't You See.
0: You opened up that set off of what? Sorry to interrupt.
1: I don't know. It's a cool, like,
0: comp?
1: Teenage punk, you know, garage 60s comp called Jump, Jive, and Harmonize. And I've played just about every track off this compilation over the 2+ years that we've been doing this. They're all good.
0: Why wouldn't you?
1: Yeah.
0: We could just play the whole album in one go.
1: You really could. Thank God for compilations. We'll have to do another one of those shows one of these times.
0: Comp show. And we opened up with a record from Wayo's collection by The Scientists called Teenage Dreamer. I found this record in the other room and listened to it, and I brought it back this week, and we're rocking and rolling.
1: For all you teenage dreamers out there, and for all you scientists, we need scientists now more than ever.
0: We need rock and roll scientists.
1: Mad scientists. That's what we're hearing right now, the mad scientists of rock.
0: What do we got next?
1: I've got a cool cassette queued up next. It's this, you've probably seen it before, Look Sharp, the album with Joe Jackson's White Shoes on the cover of it. And a couple great songs on here. I was going to play one, but I heard somebody play it yesterday. I was listening to Wayo. I was going to play Got the Time. I'll have to do it in a few months because this song's so great. So instead, I'm pivoting to Throw It Away. And we're going to hear that next after the Stooges. Keep it tuned here to 104.3.

0: the great Roxy Music off their first 1972 album called Roxy Music with two Humphrey Bogart. Before that, we had Slim Harpo. What's the name of that song?
1: It's called Teeny Nee Ni Noo. He says, I want you to be my teeny nee ni noo. What the hell does that mean?
0: That's what I thought.
1: Yeah. Speaking in code, Slim Harpo, we heard the great Tav Falco before that with his Italians. Mario, Giuseppe, even Frederico was on that one.
0: It's nice. We know all those guys.
1: We do. I was just thinking when we were listening to that, are we ever going to see Tav again? I always think that every time he comes through here. And
0: I will answer you yes.
1: Yeah. I'm optimistic. This is the Pinata Party Presents Music of Peru, a Folkways Records compilation LP. You've probably seen Folkways Records from back in the day. This one is all folk music from Peru. The song is called Corazón Mio Porque Lloras, which translates to, oh my heart, why are you crying?
0: What a great set tonight. And
1: yeah.
0: We love being down here playing records for you live in studio, 10 o'clock every Tuesday.
1: Oh, it's such a beautiful time of year. June has rolled around. June 2nd, you know we're hitting the sweet spot here. And just to be outside, listening to Wayo outside, going back inside, grabbing a drink.

0: the saxophone colossus on that track with the Rolling Stones. Amazing stuff. I'm listening to it on the headphones. It sounds amazing.
1: Sonny Rollins.
0: Amazing. Oh, we're getting close to the end. That was the Rolling Stones, Waiting Out for a Friend. Before that, a great gospel song from the great Robert Zimmerman, A Satisfied Mind. Before that, Jonathan Richman and the Modern Lovers with It's You.
1: It's You.
0: Who was that before that?
1: We heard from Harmonica Lewinsky doing Lucky Strike. Right after Elvis Presley with his little sister.
0: I've got an Eben and Ozzy song. Let's just let this play out, and then we'll play Eben and Ozzy.
1: This is Cameo doing the Word Up instrumental. Destructo's down here with all these weird records tonight. I love it.
0: I found this a couple weeks ago. I'm like, yes. Our fellow station, WDKX, will play this often.
1: Oh, my God. Yeah. Love DKX, listening to them on the weekends or anytime. This record's sick. It's a flat black label with the big pink letters, Word Up, on the cover.
0: Three versions of Word Up.
1: That's all you need. Sneak a fourth one on there, maybe.

Why don't you cue that up? We'll play it next. You're listening to WAYO LP Rochester every Tuesday night, Rock and Roll Lounge, Record Party in the WAYO studios. Just about 10 minutes until we're out of here, and Sound Effects is up next. A great show. 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

So, you know, I was really flipped out, you know. 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And I say, call me, you know, if you want to. Yeah, call me if you want to. So she rang me up and she says, hey, you want to go out?

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1: Yeah, she took me home, man. 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And she was nice to me, you know. 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She's all right.

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0: and
3: Kevin.
0: Well, Jim and I had planned to do a different topic for this week, but in light of the recent death of George Floyd and the subsequent Black Lives Matter protests and urban rebellions and backlash happening throughout the country, we thought it would be irresponsible for two self-reported, nonconformist, critical thinking lovers of humanity, of America, music, and history, not to change course and address the elephant in the room.
4: Racism.
0: Music is a language of the soul. Its creation allows us to communicate what isn't easily relatable in any other way. It soothes, replenishes, and invigorates us. It keeps us company when we are lonely and sustains and lifts us sometimes when we need it the most. And it's relatable. A good song can say, I see you. I feel your pain, your anger, or your joy. There is a wealth of good American music that speaks to the issues of our society in general, as well as the Black community specifically. From gospel and blues to soul, rock, folk, reggae, and punk, and the genre of hip-hop, which perhaps more than any other has served as a platform for addressing a range of issues faced by African Americans, including the tenuous relationship between the Black community and law enforcement. First and foremost, let me say that our program is for the sake of entertainment, and my viewpoints barely reflect that of my co-host, Jim, let alone those of this radio station and its other programmers. Secondly, this is not going to be an anti-police episode. This is also not going to be an apologist show either, and it would be disingenuous to do a show about police and the African American community without sharing a little of my own personal history and perceptions. If Jim and I had a dollar or a loonie for every time we got stopped at the border traveling to and from Toronto, we could buy a new station antenna for WAYO, one strong enough to broadcast to Neptune and beyond. For some reason, the combination of an Asian American and African American in a car together has led to so many regular stop and frisks, it has forever soured my desire to travel to Canada. I could talk about this subject forever, but I will just say this. I have been subjected to everything from harassment and humiliation to pretty much sexual assault by the American Border Police. And that's just at the northern border. My history with American law enforcement in the past quite literally went south from there. In Boston, I was attacked for the second time by a gang of skinheads when I made the split-second decision to run into the nearest store and call the police. The skinheads, who had already smashed me in the head with a bottle, were still surrounding the store when the police car pulled up. I explained to the police officers that these skinheads, and I pointed to them, had attacked me only moments before and they were still out there.
1: What color were they?
0: Was the next question.
1: Calm down.
0: And the other asked,
5: what do you mean, skinheads? Were they bald?
0: The conversation went on like this until I realized these were either two of the most colorblind police officers I had ever met, or they were deliberately feigning ignorance and stalling. After the skinheads had sauntered off, the police hopped in their cruiser and drove off in the direction of my attacker. By calling the police on the skinheads who attacked me, I knew I was taking my life into my own hands. I had already been attacked a week before, the pain and long-term health repercussions of which I am still dealing with today, and I was in a strange city without friends and at the mercy of the element. At that time, however, I still had faith in the police, and I figured I had nothing to lose. The skinhead factions in Boston at that time were bad, and earlier that week they had attacked a couple of tourists just outside the station at Harvard Square, and it was no longer safe for homeless people and squatters to sleep in the parks at night because they were being brutally attacked while they slept. I was in the store waiting for maybe half an hour or more before the police returned, coming in and stating,
5: we got these guys.
0: I gladly followed them out. You can imagine my confusion, which morphed into disillusion, despair, and rage when they turned on the lights in their squad car and revealed two young Black men in handcuffs. I don't remember what I said, but it was something like, are you f***ing serious? Their reply was,
1: well, we picked these guys up. They were snooping around.
0: Further south, in New York City, myself and a couple of friends heard what sounded like machine gun fire, rapid fire. I had never heard anything like that outside of a war film. Looking back, it was probably the dumbest thing in the world, but when we heard that, we took off running towards the direction. We rounded the corner and there on the ground was a Black man, dead. At that moment, I became sick when I realized that the machine gun fire I had heard was the result of several police officers firing pistols and shotguns. It wasn't an M16 shootout in the jungles of Da Nang, just several cops firing single shots in a way that I knew they had to reload and fire over and over. To this day, I don't know who that man was. It never made the news, at least no news that I ever heard or saw. When we arrived, people started coming out in their bathrobes and slippers and their boxers, and they saw what we saw, the man lying dead and the police that were around there. Suddenly a bottle flew out a window. More bottles came out of windows, then heavier objects from some of the apartments high up above. More cop cars started showing up and more neighbors came out, pissed and sick and tired of being sick and tired. It got really scary, and at that moment, we did what we should have done to begin with. We got the hell out of there. Further south in Central Florida, I discovered the TV ads of sunshine, palm trees, and beaches that I had grown up seeing in Rochester, New York, were not meant for me to see. In the 6 months I spent in the Tampa and St. Petersburg area, I experienced more racism. From my nightly pat-downs walking home from work to the humiliating stop-and-frisk sessions at the beach, where they would make me remove, pull up, pull down various articles of clothing, inspecting for, quote, gang-related tattoos, all within the view of other beachgoers and tourists, my experiences in Florida made a sickening impression on me. It's hard to explain that pit I would get in my stomach right before I was about to finish a 10-hour shift at my job, knowing that at some point in my 20-minute walk home, I would be stopped and frisked and harassed, and that 20-minute walk would turn into 2 hours. Every night went like this.
1: What are you doing?
0: I'm walking home.
5: Why?
0: Because I don't have a car and I just got out of work.
1: Do you have any weapons or drugs on you?
0: No, you asked me that last night. The final straw of my Florida experiment was getting arrested walking into a convenience store at 1 a.m. I was thrown onto the hood of a cop car and then into the back seat. When I asked why I was being arrested, I was told in a sarcastic tone,
1: "Because you're black."
0: As if he was thinking,
1: "Well, that's what he wants to hear, isn't it?"
0: But he never did tell me why. So I guess, you know. I ended up spending my 21st birthday and the next 15 days in jail. It was 24 hours before my friends even knew what happened to me. All they knew is I went out to get a bag of chips and a pack of cigarettes and never came back. The charge? Loitering and prowling.
2: You're a suspicious character. I think I better lock you up.
0: I have dozens more stories about unsavory experiences with police officers in my youth. I'd be willing to bet any black or brown person listening to this also has their plethora of stories. With all my past experiences, though, I have never come to the conclusion that all police are bad. I don't believe in stereotypes, and I don't believe in generalizations. My experiences with bad policing has left me, quite honestly, with post-traumatic stress symptoms. It is out of frustration, hope, and painful memories that we are calling tonight's episode Black in Blue.
3: In New York, the shooting of another unarmed black man raises further questions about NYPD tactics. On Thursday, an undercover police officer shot and killed Patrick Dorsmond.

have changed their account of what happened that night. The shooting has angered many community members, especially after four NYPD officers were acquitted last month in the shooting of unarmed African immigrant Amadou Diallo.

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0: And we started our program off with Bang Bang by Le Tigre. The track was their response to the 1999 shooting of Amadou Diallo, an unarmed West African immigrant. One February night in 1999, four plainclothes NYPD officers cornered Diallo and fired 41 shots, hitting him 19 times. They later claimed they mistook his wallet for a gun. Now, from his 1972 album Free Will, here's Gil Scott-Heron with No Knock.
2: No Knock, the law in particular, was allegedly legislated for black people rather than, you know, for their destruction. And it means simply that authorities and members of the police force no longer have to knock on your door before entering. They can now knock your door down. It's no knock.

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No knocking, head rocking, into shocking, shooting, cussing, killing, crying, lying, and being white. No knock. 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

0: are you?
1: This next track was inspired by a police shooting and the ongoing tension between Buffalo's black community and law enforcement. From his 1981 album Street Songs, featuring Stevie Wonder on harmonica, here's Rick James with Mr. Policeman. Policeman. Policeman. 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
1: Assume the Position.
0: Assume the Position.
1: Assume the Position.
2: The position. When drug dealers crazy, up the block, acting up? Like a fool.
3: Somebody's constantly thinking, son.
2: Acting a fool,
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1: Black, and blue.
2: And now, after the exciting adventures in this day in
3: history. Well, it's Tuesday, June 9th, 2020, and it was on this day in the year 68 AD that the Roman Emperor Nero committed suicide. After losing support from the Roman army and abandonment by the Praetorian and Palace Guards, Nero escaped 4 miles outside of Rome, where he took his own life upon hearing that the Senate had declared him an enemy of the state. Nero's death marked the end of the dynasty and ushered in a period of chaos known as the Year of Four Emperors. History has not been good to Nero, and perhaps for a good reason. He murdered his own mother, and although he did not kill them personally, he is accredited with the deaths of two of Christianity's most revered saints, Saint Peter and Saint Paul. During his life, many Romans believed he helped set the Great Fire of Rome in order to clear land for his palace, and his management and extravagances earned him the reputation as callous, cruel, and corrupt.
4: Does that sound familiar?
3: It was also on this day in 1944 that the Nazis hanged 99 civilians in the French town of Toul, 3 days after the Allied invasion at Normandy, as revenge for the attacks by the French resistance. It was also on this day in 1978 that the Church of Jesus Christ of Latter-day Saints, also known as the Mormon Church, finally opened its priesthood to black men, ending, at least officially, a 148-year-old policy of racial discrimination. Today is also the birthday of the late great singer and entertainer Jackie Wilson. Born on this day in 1934, Wilson scored over 50 chart singles spanning the genres of R&B, pop, soul, doo-wop, and easy listening, including 16 top 10 hits. Wilson inspired and influenced both Elvis Presley and James Brown in his singing style, stage presence, and high-energy dance moves. Songs like Your Love Keeps Lifting Me Higher and Higher and Lonely Teardrops solidified his popularity among black and white audiences alike. In 1975, Wilson suffered a massive heart attack in the middle of singing Lonely Teardrops. While singing the words, My Heart Is Crying, he collapsed on stage, with audience members initially thinking it was part of the act. After his hospitalization in 1975, it was discovered that Jackie Wilson had been fleeced over the years by Nat Tarnpool, the owner of Brunswick Records, who credited himself as the writer and producer of Wilson's records, who went as far as putting the name of his infant child on one of Wilson's records in order to siphon royalties. A year after his onstage collapse, Bobby Womack arranged a fundraiser for Wilson, who didn't even have enough money for his hospital bills. The same year of his massive heart attack, Tarnpool and 18 other Brunswick executives were indicted on federal charges of mail fraud and tax evasion stemming from bribery and payola scandals, ensuring that Jackie Wilson would never see the estimated hundreds of thousands of dollars, if not millions of dollars, owed to him. Jackie Wilson was in and out of a coma until his death in 1984. That same year, Michael Jackson dedicated his 1984 Grammy for the album Thriller to Jackie Wilson. Lastly, due to the recent unrest in the country after the death of George Floyd, we felt that it was appropriate to present tonight's theme in honor of Breonna Taylor, Eric Gardner, Michael Brown, Oscar Grant, Amadou Diallo, George Floyd, and so many others who had lost their lives, that we are doing tonight's episode, which we are calling Black, and Blue, and Blue, and Blue, and Blue, and Blue, and Blue, and Blue, and Blue.
5: You have the right to remain silent. Anything you say can and will be twisted around and used against you in a court of law. I'll make damn sure of it. You have the right to an attorney. If you cannot afford an attorney, which you probably can't, one will be provided for you, you stupid, freaky

0: Department is like a crew. It does whatever it wants to do. The police department, we're like a crew. We do whatever.
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0: We just heard Prince Paul with Everlast from House of Pain, and that track was called Men in Blue. From their 2025 album, here's Fishbone featuring George Clinton with Last Call in America.
1: The revolution about to be televised. 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
1: The U.S. war on drugs during the 1980s had far-reaching consequences, not only disproportionately impacting black and brown communities within the United States, but also shaping drug policy abroad. In Jamaica, under U.S. pressure, authorities launched aggressive anti-drug campaigns that included burning marijuana fields and mass arrests of growers. Many Jamaicans

for Respect Project. Here's Mos Def with producer Organized Noise and numerous other MCs. The track is called One for Love, Part 2.

Welcome back to Sound Effects on WAYOLP Rochester 104.3 FM. If you're just joining us, our topic for tonight is... Released in 1973, here's Bob Marley and the Wailers with this classic song of police oppression and defiance.

From his groundbreaking 1971 album, What's Going On, here's Marvin Gaye with Inner City Blues, Make Me Wanna Holler.

0: Well, that about does it for tonight's show. 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

Hello again. This is Larry here with Radio Free Albemuth. First Wednesday in June 3rd. We're already mid-year, the middle of the year, and pretty soon it's gonna be summer. And I kind of thought they queued up summer in the city, but it's not really quite summer yet. Anyways, so I will play something that maybe some of you probably will remember from back in the late 70s or early 80s even. If you were like me and listened to like a show that was on the radio, there was like a new wave show. You probably remember this track. You probably remember this band. New Music, that's spelled M-U-C-I-K rather than C. And they're from England. They're kind of popular. Again, like 70s, early 80s, thereabouts. This was like one of the big songs that everybody pretty much remember back then, a song called Straight Lines. It's probably the best known song that they've done, the most well-known song they've done. And who knows what happened to anybody in that band. They kind of faded away after about 1982, 1983. I don't know. It seems to be kind of like a sad story about that, though. I mean, they were such a good group. But anyways, enough talk. Let's hear some music. All right, let's see. Yeah, it's gonna go right on right now.

that what I want? Your love gives me such a thrill, but your love won't pay my bills. I want money.

Just being this music up a little bit, that was, of course, another kind of like a new wave novelty type of song from 1979 that also used to have like get a lot of airplay on the one new wave show that was around Rochester for a while. I even forget the name of it, really. I'm sorry, I'm not going to give away the call letters for the station that played it, but there was the Flying Lizards, starting with their infamous Beatles cover and Money, and segueing into another track called The Flood, sounding a bit like a Public Image Limited at that, you know, towards the end there. Before that, I played, of course, the 13th Floor Elevators with Monkey Island. I guess it's a very deep cut because nobody else really played that on this station before. And I played it. I think it's pretty a nifty song. Everything on that album, the first album, is good. I mean, you can't really go wrong with it. And, of course, you can't really go wrong with anything by that band, really. I mean, you know, I mean, when you come to think about it. And, of course, I started out playing New Music with Straight Lines, and that appeared on a 10-inch record that was part of the New Disc series, quote-unquote, put out on CBS Records or Columbia. I think this one was... Yeah, it was put on Epic Records, actually. Well, you know, Epic was on CBS and Incorporated. And, of course, Epic Records was also the label that was infamous for making a big hit out of the Michael Jackson album, Thriller, of course. It was Michael Jackson's label for a long time, Epic. So on to more music. Next, I'm going to be playing something local. I want to say rest in peace to Dave Cross from... You know, from the band Coffee, which I'm going to be playing next. He was definitely a very big legend around Rochester music scene. You already had to, you know, be there at the time. And this is from their first album, Destination Moon, with the cover art designed by Graham Lamkin, a guy who was leader of a very weird group that I think I saw a long time ago, The Shadow Ring. I never really quite forgot that album. Put the music in its coffin. I digress, so I didn't bring that album, but I brought the Coffee album. And, of course, my friend Lars is on this, playing guitar. And he's the guy that does the Born Inside the Belly show later this afternoon. You know, a lot of people don't know that he's actually... one of the best guitarists around town. I mean, you know, in my opinion, or, you know. And he said he was very, he said he was very high when he recorded this. When this track was recorded, I mean, that's what I mean. And he played guitar. And what can I say? Let's hear this one. I hope this is the right track. I think it's called Pool of Love, where he tries to play something bossa nova, I think, or something. This way he told me just about a few minutes ago. So, what the heck? This is like one of the funnest groups ever around town. I mean, you know, you never knew what they were going to do. You know, just like the band Pango, you know, pretty much. So, enough talk. Let's hear some music, okay? Here we go. Coffee.

As that weird synth undulations are fading out there, that's actually Iggy Pop's last track on his album. His first solo album after the Stooges broke up, called The Idiot. And, it's still an album that I listen to quite a bit. And, you know, I mean, you know, Lust for Life is the album I don't really listen to as much, really. I didn't think there was really, had as much version as the first one did, in my opinion. That particular track has some of the weirdest synth that I've ever heard in my life, actually, on any kind of a record I've ever really heard. Because that's David Bowie for you. He produced the whole album, contributed a lot of keyboards on that. So that was pretty much his idea, probably. Before that, wait a minute. I started off playing

a duo from England, a duo of brothers from England, I believe, doing a track called A Wave. Darren also kind of has like a little bit of a bossa nova acoustic guitar thing going for it too. Next I'm going to be playing something. The title kind of reminds me a little bit too much of like being for 2 years into a, believe it or not, I spent 2 years in a Baptist, middle school. Junior high school, I should say, yeah, actually. And that wasn't really a good fit for me because I was Roman Catholic at that time. I'm still, well, generally, that's how I grew up, being a Roman Catholic. But the thing about that was is that, I had problems in school. And I had to go to Boise's for like a year and a half. After I didn't really do well, Jose Rogers Middle School. So I went to a Baptist school 2 years after that because it was the only school that would probably take me in lieu of the problems that I've had in school in the previously. It wasn't really a good fit for me. I have to admit, I don't know, it's just kind of a weird experience, for me. And one of the things that they did was they taught me this book called Pilgrim's Progress. I forgot who wrote it, but it was some kind of a Christian type of story. And they actually showed the class, some kind of a silly short movie adaptation of it. And kind of cheesily done, not really very well done or anything. It's just a little bit, on the preachy side. Probably, kind of like a total exaggeration of what the whole original book was pretty much about, really, pretty much, But I digress. The Pilgrim's Progress is actually the last track on A Salty Dog, one of the most celebrated albums by Procol Harum, as far as the most critically acclaimed album. And it is a very, very good album, I should say. And if you ever come across the record, of course, it's got like a picture of a sailor on the cover. He looks kind of like he's zonked on something. I don't think it's weed. I think it's pretty much something else. I don't know. Well, that's pretty much what you're in for when you listen to these great records from the 60s. But anyways, let's play it. Pilgrim's Progress here on Radio Free Albemuth. That's coming on right now.

Ace. If you hear a track, the any kind of a track, no matter what country it comes from, if it's got like a flushing toilet, you know, it's here for something really funny. That was actually from a compilation called Five Punk 12 Inches from Spain, the Spanish Punk 12 Inches, I think, or something. These are all bands from Spain. This is a band called La Broma de Satan, which translates as Satan's Joke. And that track translates as he dunks you in the toilet, I think, or something like that. Yeah, I don't think it's really bad enough to be banned, in, you know, from the radio, but I know, it's just something wacky. I think I probably decided to slip in. You know, it's all in Spanish. I don't think there's any swear words that you can actually detect on that that's not in English. So, that's in English, I mean. So, and then, okay, so I started off playing Poker Harem. Yeah, that's right, with Pilgrim's Progress. And after that, I played, of course, Japan from the excellent album Obscure Alternatives. I went back to playing that again. There was a track called Love is Infectious. That's actually a pretty cracking track over there. And another cracking track from the 700 Club. Not to be confused with like the Evangelical Christian show that was used to be on TV until it ran into some scandal. And I guess Tammy Faye Baker became a gay icon. Which is, I guess, a lot cooler than what she was doing originally, I should say. There was a track called 1986. That was actually, that pretty much perfectly described what was going down in that year. I don't think it was really a great year, to tell you the truth. I think things are starting to go pretty bad, you know, at that point. And you got really worse in the 80s, 90s, I should say. Well, what can I say about that? I don't know. So, anyway, so I should cue up some more music. Let's see. So, what I was going to do is, for most of the second hour, I'm going to be playing longer cuts. And what I'm going to be doing is, I just found this album that's connected to the famous woman who records under the name Grupu, who does these really spooky home recordings of like her own homegrown folk music, her own homegrown like slowcore. And I found out she has another project called Ra'um. I don't know if that has anything to do with the demon Ra'um. Or it could be just pronounced Ra'um, I don't know. I'm gonna be playing a track called Passage. This is like from a three-sided album. I don't know what it's titled. Let me take a look. I don't know. Maybe it shows on the blank side. I don't know. Well, it's like, well, it was a three-sided album. This is a track called Passage. That's what I'm seeing on the label right now. And I just got it on. This is a kind of a long, side-long instrumental with some piano on it. I think it sounds very nice. I'm going to be playing that next. So here goes.

Please.

What you're hearing now is actually a lock groove from a record by the Anti-Group, otherwise known as Clock DVA. In a different guise, that's from an album called Digitaria. That's the album where they started utilizing ambisonic recording technology. And now you can get plugins that where you can actually do your own, ambisonic recording. I've dabbled with them myself, really. The best kind seem to be the ones put out by Ambix, I guess. Not to be confused with the infamous metal band Ambix. And before that, you heard Raum with a track called Passage from a three-sided two-record set. And I think to close things off, I'm going to be playing a little bit of Martin Subotnick from the Wild Bill Part 1 album. And that'll pretty much just about do it for me. So, everybody take care, and as Brother Reedy said, don't do anything I wouldn't do.

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1: I like the game better this way. I understand that everybody not selling records. But what you in it for? You come from poverty, you in for the money. So, fuck a record sale, man.

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1: The Fetter. 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

0: till I couldn't tell what I was crying about. 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Or did it?
1: Somebody love it.
0: Don't love me gently, baby, love me down. 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

0: is
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0: Way out right here?
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0: What is
1: the Fetter? 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

0: is
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frisky white girl eye each other across the room, and the chemistry's unbearable and definitely not on anyone's agenda. He suggests they go someplace they won't be seen, and she thinks otherwise. Finally, they agree to go whip it up at Dunkin' Donuts. Usual stride, I fall in love under a halo of spit that they ignore while secretly conspiring to murder each other, hoping that will alleviate some of the more uncomfortable feelings that may arise in a situation like this. But behind closed doors, the eyes of the world becoming their wallpaper, they meld into a beautiful example of a power that definitely exists and come together on a warm moonlit night in spite of themselves. Well, likely story.

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0: is
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0: right. 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

0: is
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0: What is
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Good morning. You're listening to WAYOLP Rochester. This is Movable Feast. I'm your host, Paul Brandwine, and I'm excited today to be doing something that I have never done before, that is play actual records on the turntable. I know, it's a small thing, and everybody here at the station does it, but I always fall back on the simplest solutions and play stuff digitally. But I felt a real desire to do this. So that's when I'm doing. I just played Echo del Africa Nacional, and they're recording Récit Histoire de Bobo Diolasso. And this was a a reprint of something that came out in, I think, 1976. And I got it as when I bought another CD of a compilation of music from Burkina Faso and Echo del Africa Nacional was one of the groups from that time period. Let me see what my notes say. And they were founded in 1965 by Utara Basugalo and others, and they went by a series of different names until their group leader, Yaya Konate, renamed them Echo del Africa. And their career extended to 1983, and the most famous member of the group was the singer and composer Youssef Diarra, who died in a car accident in the late 1970s. Okay, this is going to be a mixed bag. There's going to be I'm going to be playing some more music from West Africa. I'm going to be playing music from France, from Brazilian music, some music from South Korea. Let's get started with my next selection, which is going to be the great Nigerian drummer, griot, composer, Gaspar Lawal, who is going to be doing Kita Kita from his 1980 disc, Ajomase.

I'm gonna go back to the other room. I'm gonna go back to the other room.

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1: 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And we just heard a cut from a great compilation that was titled Zimbabwe, the Soul of Imbira. And we heard the ensemble Muri Yekwa Wizzy doing Nyamaropa. And the Mbira is often referred to as the thumb piano. It's played all over Africa, but it plays an integral role in Shona culture in what is now Zimbabwe. And this album was recorded in 1973 during the Zimbabwe War of Independence. Sometimes it's referred to as the Rhodesian Bush War. And this piece is considered to be the most ancient of Mbira compositions. And right before that, we heard Baba Commandant and the Mandingo Band doing Kamaleba from their, I think it's their third release, Son Bon Bella. And let's see. This band was from Burkina Faso, and it was fronted by singer and Danso Ngoni player Mamadou Sanou, who went by the name Baba Commandant. And the band also featured the guitar pyrotechnics of the legendary Issouf Diabaté. And unfortunately, Baba Commandant died in 2023 from malaria. So this seems to be the last we're going to hear of this group. And at the top of the set, we heard Gaspar Lawal doing Kita Kita. And he worked with, he's been a part of the West African music scene in the UK since the early 1970s, and he worked with many renowned pop and rock performers, including the Rolling Stones, Barbara Streisand, Funkadelic, the Pogues, Joan Arbitrating, just to name a few. Well, we're going to stick with the plinky plunky sounds, but we're going to be hearing the experimental instrumentalist Bart Hopkin doing Tin with Tines next from his recording, his 2024 recording, Auditorium.

Welcome back. That was the great Stella Chueshi doing Huya Uzuna. And this can be found on The Healing Tree, The Best of Stella Chueshi, 1998. It came out. And she was an internationally known Zimbabwe singer and mira player. She was one of the few female players, and she learned to play from 1966 to 69 when other women did not. And right before that, we heard the group, the French group Taco Toki doing Badass from their recently released album, Un Dimanche à Monaco. Actually, this came out just a couple of, was released, I believe, a couple of weeks ago, although on Bandcamp it says it comes out in July. It's a little confusing. This is their second release. And at the top of the set, we heard Bart Hopkin doing Tin with Tines. And in addition to inventing instruments, he is a publisher, too. He published a long-running magazine, I believe. I forget the name, but it was a magazine all dedicated to experimental instruments, such as the ones he was playing there. And, and of course, Taco Toki builds all their instruments from stuff that they find, either discards or stuff from the big box stores. And we're going to go next to hear the French duo Kokana doing Clam from their recently released album. Came out this May. Their album Flame Folklore, or Flamme Folklore. I don't know how to pronounce it in Occitan. This comes out on the label Bongo Joe, and I thank Bongo Joe profusely for letting me have this recording. And the duo was founded in Toulouse in 2014. It consists of Lila Freys and Caroline Dufau. And they, in addition to wonderful polyphonic singing, they play an instrument which is, I think it's called a string tambourine, but it's this percussion instrument, really interesting stuff that they do. They're part of a whole movement to bring back this language, Occitan, which goes back centuries. It was spoken, I think, during the time of when the troubadours came about. They take traditional material and they mix in rhythms from different parts of the world, and we're going to hear a piece from a Brazilian artist which features these two vocalists on that piece. So we're going to hear Clam.

Well, you just heard some punk music from the group Mookie Mookie Man Man Su, a Korean duo. Their real names are, well, the one that went by Mookie is Jong Eun Sil, and the one that went by Man Su was Lee Minhwa, Lee Minhui. And the recording is titled 2012. That's the year it came out. I believe it's their only release. And I think they received rather mixed reviews on this. I heard this being played on one of my favorite non-commercial stations coming out of Hoboken, New Jersey, and I really liked it a lot, what I heard. Right before that, we heard Lucas Santana and Kokana doing Liga, or Liga. I suspect it's Portuguese, and my Portuguese is not very good. This is from Santana's album, recent album, Brasiliano, and he is a singer, composer, and producer from Salvador, Bahia in Brazil, and he has worked with many of the top names in Brazilian music over his 25-year career, as well as developing his own oeuvre. And on this album, Brasiliano, he explores the languages of Brazil and the various musics mixed with an assembled cast of guest lyricists and vocalists who represent a range of musical and linguistic influences. And there's a whole bunch of languages on this album, including the Occitan that Kokana sings in. And at the top of the set, we heard Kokana themselves doing Clam from their recent album, Flame Folklore. And we're going to... we may have time to hear. I'm gonna play another piece from Gaspar Lawal, and I might be able to squeak in a little bit of another piece by Baba Commandant and the Mandingo Band. We're gonna hear Gaspar Lawal doing the title piece from his album Ajiomasi, and if the time permits, we'll hear a bit of Son Bon Bella. And as usual, when I archive the show, I'll include the entire piece when I archive. So once again, thank you so much for listening. And I hope you come back in the future and hear what I have for you in succeeding shows. So, take care.

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1: the Fetter? 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
0: What is
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0: fist I'm having. 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
1: 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No more apples and oranges, only pickles and pacifists. 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
0: Oh, it's the best. It's Wayo.
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1: 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Keep it here.
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Good afternoon, Rochester. This is Lars with the Wednesday, June 3rd, 2026 edition of Born Inside the Belly, provocative rock for all time. And we just heard from New Zealand, the clean we heard. Attack of the Teddy Bears and Filling a Hole from the Live Dead Clean album from, I believe, if I remember correctly, 82, 83. Dinner in New Zealand with David and the late Hamish Kilgour and Robert Scott, who has his own group, The Bats, who we might get to before the show's over. So I brought some Bats. Not in with me, but I mean, I brought some Bats music, right? So before that, we heard Donovan from 1965. One of his earliest departures from the Dylan thing with Sonny Goodstreet. Maybe my favorite early Donovan cut. But that's from late 65 and had the Danny Thompson from Pentangle playing upright bass on that one. For that, we heard Soft Machine from their very first single, the original Soft Machine. That was David Allen, Kevin Ayers, Mike Ratledge, and Robert Wyatt, the original foursome. Hugh Hopper was in there too. In their earlier group, the Wildflowers, he would take over on bass from Kevin Ayers on later Soft Machine albums. We heard Feelin', Reelin', Squealin' from 1967. The other side of that single would be Love Makes Sweet Music. And basically, Soft Machine had a whole album produced by Giorgio Gomelski called Jet Propelled Photographs, the original four. And on every one of the songs on that album, because it had David Allen on guitar, you know, Robert Wyatt and Kevin Ayers on the lead vocals, and, you know, still Mike Ratledge on organ, you got to hear, like, the beginnings of later tunes like Moon in June, Why Are We Sleeping, you know, stuff that would end up on the first three Soft Machine albums once David Allen left that group and did Gong, obviously. We had Bad Manners from the early 80s with Psychedelic Eric, absolutely hysterical. Just one of the funniest things, and I'm, what's happening here? I guess Bad Manners, you know, apart from their, you know, ska punk thing, whatever they did, I guess they do Photographer by the Pretty Things, and that's exciting. And I will have to investigate that. We heard Robert Wyatt away from Soft Machine. He did a bunch of singles in the 70s, mostly with Phil Manzanera. Brian Eno's in there somehow. We heard I'm a Believer, which was a great, great Monkees cover. I've always liked that there one. What else is like from that era? Memories, Team Spirit, all that stuff. I've got that on an EP somewhere. This time I got it from Robert Wyatt, His Greatest Misses, which is a collection of his Rough Trade singles. A lot of great stuff there. Absolutely gorgeous voice, just, you know, one-of-a-kind voice. And we heard The Who with Pictures of Lily for Cousin Hal and the dog named Lily and my daughter Lil. And want to say hi to everybody. Want to say hi to Cousin Hal. Want to say hi to Jock Crunchy. Want to say hi to Matt Shackelford, Terry Lindsay, Lawrence Patty. I say Matt Shackelford, Jock Crunchy,
Tammy, Lil, Georgia, and Leah. All of our listeners, want to say hello and give a shout to Rick Petrie for giving me a lift the other day. And gee whiz, before pictures of Lily from Chicago, we heard 11th Dream Day from the Beat album from 1989. We heard Between Here and There and maybe more 11th Dream Day before the show is over. And, I don't know. I'm into some pop and then some subversive pop and then some controversial pop. But anywho's, gonna continue with more music here. And I am still Lars, and this is Born Inside the Belly, WAYOLP Rochester.

kid, baby. Baby, but you can't.

0: is
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0: What is
1: The Fetter?
2: All right, you guys. On June 11th, we have the Fetter Building open house, so y'all are invited to that. All the stuff I played, we just heard, it goes out to you, Hal, for Led Zeppelin, When the Levee Breaks, from Led Zeppelin for the Zoso album. It's one of the ones I'm still actually really into. It's a great epic cut. I'm really into that one. All right, before that, had my mind fairly blown. In the early thousands, I guess when they reconvened, Kemper Van Beethoven, the California group, they made a cassette-only release. They covered the entire double album, Fleetwood Mac's Tusk. And I really love that album by Fleetwood Mac. It's the most deranged record they ever made. They really took a lot of chances. The guys who produced it produced the power pop group Shoes, and old Lindsey Buckingham was, on that tip, certainly was into that. But it was like a really crazy little rockabilly thing that had the same chords as Chuck Berry, Come On, called The Ledge. And when Fleetwood Mac cut it, I thought it was pretty wigged out when I was a kid. And the way Kemper went and done it was even more deranged. And I guess Kemper Van Beethoven have released the Tusk album, the cover of the entire double album, as a Record Store Day thing. But I just had to pull it offline and play the version of The Ledge. It rearranged my atoms, you guys. No joke. Speaking of which, from 1977, we heard actress and singer and songwriter Mary Kay Place played aspiring local Fernwood, Ohio, country singer Loretta Haggers, married to one Charlie Haggers, Graham Jarvis, on Mary Hartman, Mary Hartman. And Mary Kay was a decent country singer, decent songwriter. She made an album called Live. Well, it's called Tonight at the Capri Lounge. That's where in Fernwood her and the group would play. Tonight at the Capri Lounge, Loretta Haggers. And, it would be a novelty record except for one thing. It's a legitimate country record because she's playing with Emmylou Harris and Rodney Crowell and Emery Gordy and Brian Hearn, John Hare, Byron Berline, Glenn Hardin, Albert Lee on guitar, Hank DeVito on pedal steel. Yes, they're playing with Emmylou Harris and the Hot Band. And gee whiz, Mary Kay wrote about four songs on the album, Country People, Paul Grady. They do the Get Acquainted Waltz by the Leuven Brothers. Do All I Could Do by Dolly Parton. Legitimate country album here, not novelty at all. And I believe she sang Baby Boy on Mary Hartman, because we were all like 12 and weren't allowed to stay up late or whatever, but we were all going through school in seventh grade or whatever, like singing Baby Boy or whatever. Really, that show was not fit for our eyes or our ears at that point. But, that's the way we were in the Bronx, like that. Yeah, but it's a very good record here, and I've actually lived with it. Good country record, no joke. Let me see here. For that, we heard Chicago blues legend Magic Sam with 21 Days in Jail. From the Essential Magic Sam. believe that track was from 1960, 21 Days in Jail. Sam Maget, Magic Sam, lived to be all of 32 years old when he died in 1967. I believe he had TB. Great stuff. That was from The Essential Magic Sam. I also brought West Side Soul. We might hear something from that before the show's over. We heard The Association with Wantin' Ain't Gettin' from the Insight Out album from 1968. And that's a deep album track. I've had a lifelong fascination, obsession, whatever, with The Association. In certain ways, even more than the Beach Boys, because I don't know, The Association just seemed like a I don't know, their public behavior didn't get all the ink that the Beach Boys' public behavior did, but they were an equally fascinating harmony group. There were seven of them, and if you ever watch the elongated Monterey Pop with all the unreleased stuff of the Monterey Pop Festival, you will be astounded the way they actually do a live version of Along Comes Mary. And you could tell maybe, I don't know, maybe certain musicians got the thing to introduce each band member playing their thing one by one till it coalesces into the group kind of thing. Yeah, I think so. But we heard Townes Van Zandt from Our Mother the Mountain with from 1969 with Be Here to Love Me. We heard The Bats from New Zealand, High Overnight Joe with Chicken Bird Run from the Completely Bats compilation. We lost Sonny Rollins, tenor saxophonist, last week from the Tour de Force album from 1958. We heard had Kenny Drew on piano. Had Max Roach on drums. Really great quartet there. Forgot the bass player. From the same Association album we heard from Inside Out, we heard Sometimes. I believe that was Larry Ramos on lead vocals instead of Terry Kirkman and Jim Yester. We heard Brian Eno from the BBC Sessions 1974. He didn't have Manzanera or Phil Collins. He had a group called the Winkees. And for some reason, if I remember reading correctly, I believe that was the English Sparks guys that just got let go from the group or something. I might be confusing it. Don't quote me on that. I will admit when I think I may not be right. And we heard The Clean, Attack of the Teddy Bears, Filling a Hole from the Live Dead Clean album from 1982. And gee whiz, what do we have? I believe Indie Prague, Prague Indie, and we got another half hour. And we got some Pavement before anything else. This is still Lars, it's WAYO LP, Rochester.

Hey, you guys, just heard a British group from the mid-70s that had a connection to the Yardbirds, Keith Relf, who produced that record. It's a group called Medicine Head. There were these art school guys. They were on John Peel's Dandelion label. Keith Relf was their bass player, producer for a minute for one of their first singles called Come On, from 1973, and this is before Keith went and did Armageddon and, you know, unfortunately met his untimely death. We heard Peter Case with the Plimsolls from 1984 from the album Everywhere at Once with Magic Touch. We heard King Crimson in the Wake of Poseidon, title cut of that, 1970. Man, their Mellotron made them, I'm telling you. You know, I mean, I hate to say it, man, you know, sometimes without that Mellotron, it's just the LP, if you know what I mean. Mike Giles or no Mike Giles, Ian McDonald or no Ian McDonald. I mean, no disrespect toward Greg Lake, but it still sounds like ELP. Just saying. We heard Wire, Former Airline, which was the B-side of A Question of Degree from the 154 album, but it's on their big 9-7 singles collection, and it's the flip of A Question of Degree. We had Welsh Gods, Man, from the Rhinos, Winos, and Lunatics album. I'm pretty obsessed with Man these days, with Intro and Kerosene, with Deke Leonard, all that, the guitar player. We heard Pavement with Texas Never Whispered. I had a great time today. We're going to leave you today with Ivory Joe Hunter from 1950. I almost lost my mind. I can relate. I had a real good time this week, folks. Hope to see you next week. Stay peaceful. Love yous all. Bye.

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Weakers, Tweakers, Thrill Freaking Seekers, Wayo LP Rochester and Our Week Theater presents this special airing of the long-awaited screenplay by Sandy Farkas and Taylor Lofton entitled The Baldoni Paradox. Featuring Sandy Farkas as Justin Baldoni, Taylor Lofton as Blake Lively, Doug Jordan as Oslo, Doug Jordan as Ryan Reynolds, and narrated by Tati Erisher. So sit back, grab a bucket of popcorn, put your feet up, and enjoy the show.

0: Interior, seedy bar, very late night. A slow, sad song plays on an outdated jukebox while the muffled sounds of rain crashing against the building permeate the dreary establishment. The whole place is in a state of disrepair. Chipping paint adorns the walls, and small bucket sits at the far end of the bar, collecting water droplets from a leaky ceiling. We file down a line of the filthiest bums you've ever seen, all perched atop their bar stools like drunken, wobbling gargoyles, staring into their drinks. Finally, we land on a younger fellow, shrouded in shadow. He lifts his drink, bourbon neat, and suckles upon it. He replaces the drink from whence it came and readjusts himself, his face emerging from the darkness. It's Justin Baldoni. Tie loosened, jacket damp, and sporting weary eyes, we begin to hear his inner thoughts echo throughout the bar.
1: I used to believe in redemption arcs. Used to believe in third acts.
0: He looks about the bar at all the hopeless vagrants and disgusting peasants. He gulps down the last of his bourbon.
1: Dreamt a bit too. Dreamt of delivering the kind of monologue that snatches you a golden statue come March.
0: Baldoni catches the barkeep's eyes and points to his empty chalice.
1: But somewhere along the line.
0: The barkeep refills the glass. Baldoni fingers the liquid with his pinky.
1: The script got flipped.
0: Baldoni sucks the bourbon off his pinky. Right then a drop of water from the leaky ceiling plops into his drink.
1: Figures. Even the ceiling's got something to say.
0: He begins to drink the beverage anyway.
1: How's a guy who built his career on listening wind up without a single soul willing to hear him out? Well, that's all about to change. They'll know the dark, twisted truth soon enough, and I'm gonna tell them.
0: He gulps down his dirty drink in one swig.
1: I bet you're wondering how I got here. Well, it's a long story.
0: Title flashes across the screen. The Baldoni Paradox, as the opening credits roll. Interior, Hollywood studio party. Early evening, 24 hours ago. Violin music plays inside a large modern ranch-style house perched on the edge of the great Hollywood Hill. A group of actors, agents, producers, and socialites mill about as the caterers sweep gently through the crowd, serving tiny sandwiches cut into triangles and skewered with toothpicks. In one corner of the great room, next to a vacant grand piano, stand three men dressed in long white tunics, ceremonial cloaks, and a traditional style guttra headdress. The mysterious attendees speak quietly in hushed anticipation of the final guest to arrive. The camera floats through the crowd of guests, conversing in quiet politeness, until it settles on the only two obnoxious voices in the room. Standing by the wet bar, we see Blake Lively and Ryan Reynolds, dressed in a flowing white gown and tuxedo, respectively.
2: What the f***, Ryan? Ryan! What the f***?
3: I don't know.
2: Where the f*** is he, Ryan? He was supposed to be here an hour ago.
0: Ryan Reynolds checks his custom Looney Tunes wristwatch. There are many dials and gauges on the watch face, and all of them spinning, but none show neither date nor time.
2: This is supposed to be my night, my premiere. I knew that son of a bitch would try and f*** it up.
0: Blake Lively glances over at the three mysterious foreigners standing by the piano. They look impatiently as they pick at their tiny sandwiches.
2: Do you understand what will happen if Baldoni does not show up in time for the Ceremonial Distinction Award? I'll be finished, Ryan. No more Mrs. Blake Lively. Gone. Kaput. And in more ways than one. And you, Ryan, they will take their time with you. After they have eaten and ravaged your body, peeled the skin from your flesh, and soaked you in the terrible vinegars from their dastardly part of the world, they'll throw you to the crocodiles. The last thing you'll see are a million sharp teeth silhouetted against the hot desert sun as those ancient jaws close around your head. Can you imagine the agony, Ryan, of all the ways to die, my poor, sweet, stupid Ryan?
3: Is that a question?
2: Yes, that's a fucking question!
0: Interior, bedroom, evening. The camera opens on a young woman asleep in bed. The crisp white sheets blanket her naked body. A small fracture of light from a street lamp gleams through an opening in the drapery and illuminates her sleeping face. The woman's facial expression shows complete sexual satisfaction. She has been treated with respect, dignity, and understanding that can only come from the peak enlightenment of man. A cool breeze from the expensive central air unit blows from an open air duct and teases the sheets draped over her curved body. In her sleep, she rolls from her side to her belly, extending her arms across a soft, fitted mattress cover. The camera pans up and we see a man, shrouded in shadow, meditating in lotus position in the corner of the unlit room. For a moment, he appears to be floating. The phone rings. The man lifts an iPhone X1000 and toggles the call button with his thumb.
1: Hello? Yes, I understand. The president? Tell him it will have to wait. Oh, and Wexler, have Oslo pick me up outside.
0: The man hangs up his cell phone and returns to his lotus pose. The young woman stirs in bed, turns and sits up. The man opens his eyes.
1: Go back to sleep, Jocelyn.
0: A pulsing vibration from Baldoni's hollow watch alerts him. He presses the nodule next to the watch face and a blue translucent hologram of a man appears. The man is scruffy looking with long gray hair and a mangled beard and shrouded in rags.
2: Ew, who is that creepy looking bum?
0: Baldoni glances at Jocelyn in disgust but refrains from humiliating her. The hollow bum clears his throat before beginning to speak.
3: This transmission is intended for one man and one man only. Justin Baldoni, if you can hear me, please heed this warning. The producers of your film are not who they say they are. Your film star, Mrs. Lively, has been working with the Saudis. During your speech at the Ceremonial Distinction Award, they will be detonating the Locust 2 Kydron bomb. Those who survive the initial blast will be brainwashed. The brainwashed will be carrying out daily 9/11-style global attacks. Please be warned, Baldoni. You are now the last line of defense. This message will self-destruct in 2 minutes.
0: The transmission ceases and Baldoni looks back toward Jocelyn, who has now returned to sleep. He gets up from the floor and walks toward the bed, gently placing his hollow watch on the nightstand. He caresses her cheek as he admires her beauty.
1: Goodbye, Jocelyn. You are a strong woman.
0: Interior, limousine, continuous. Oslo is seated behind the steering wheel unit of an electro-stretch limousine. Both hands are placed tightly on the wheel as he converses with the car's internal intelligence system. The intelligence system's name is Naval.
4: Naval, please notify Mr. Baldoni that his car has arrived.
5: I have already done that, Oslo. He is en route as we speak.
4: Thank you, Naval. I am just really nervous. It was so nice of Mr. Baldoni to give me this job, especially after he had issues with my sister-in-law. Not to mention the fact that his car is equipped with one of the most advanced supercomputers. You have to admit, human drivers are a little obsolete, am I right? I'm just really grateful, and I don't want to screw anything up.
5: I am not interested in this conversation. Is there anything I can assist you with, or do I have your approval to power down?
4: Permission denied.
0: Baldoni, now clad in linen suit, enters the back of the electro-stretch limousine, promptly shutting the door behind him.
1: Oslo, Naval, how are you both?
4: Oh, hello, Mr. Baldoni, sir. Good to see you. I hope today is treating you well so far.
1: Thank you, Oslo. I think we'd better get going now.
4: I couldn't agree more, Mr. Baldoni.
0: Oslo reveals a yellow notepad.
4: I did some minor calculations in regards to potential routes for this evening, Mr. Baldoni. I worked real hard on them, sir. From what I was able to gather, it would be wise to head out on 405. As long as traffic is consistent with last week, we should arrive just in time for the Distinction Award ceremony.
1: That sounds fine, Oslo. Let's just get a move on.
5: I hate to interrupt, Mr. Baldoni, but according to my findings, the 405 would be the absolute worst route to take on account of heavy construction and several accidents. I advise you to redirect to the Imperial Highway in order to arrive at your destination in time for the ceremony.
0: Oslo looks defeated as he stows away his notepad in the glove compartment.
1: Oslo, listen to Naval.
4: Yes, sir.
0: Oslo puts the electro stretch in gear and signals to enter busy night streets. Just then, an explosion is heard from many stories above.
1: Please go now, Oslo.
0: Interior, Hollywood studio party, continuous. Ryan Reynolds is snaking through the narrow gaps in the crowd of milling Hollywood elites as he makes his way back to Blake Lively. He has many sandwiches piled in his arm. He grazes the rear ends of two young producers before sliding up to Blake.
4: They are really mad. I just talked to them. The Saudis are really, really mad.
2: I can see the chewed crab in your mouth, Ryan. You are so disgusting.
0: Ryan spits the partially chewed sandwich into his hand.
4: Sorry, they are really, really mad. Sweetie, would you remind me why Baldoni has to be the one?
2: The whole thing is tied to his speech, Ryan. The Saudis need the entire venue seated, waiting in anticipation for every word he utters. If Baldoni is a no-show, the entire thing stalls. People leave, and this mess all falls on my head. You wouldn't want that, would you, Ryan?
0: Ryan pops another ragu slider into his mouth. He doesn't respond immediately. Blake looks at him in disgust.
4: Are you asking me a question, or...
0: Interior, limousine continuous. Oslo is focusing intently on the road as they cruise along the Imperial Highway. Baldoni pensively gazes out at the window at the LA skyline.
5: Mr. Baldoni, my reading suggests not only an elevated heart rate, but a growing perspiration saturation building up in your clothing system.
0: Oslo turns toward Baldoni, visibly concerned.
4: Is that true, Mr. Baldoni? Is everything all right?
1: Everything is fine, Oslo. Keep your eyes on the road.
5: Also, Mr. Oslo, my systems are picking up on a significant obstruction in your lower bowels. Would you like me to give you a reading on your fecal capacity?
4: Oh no, Naval, that won't be necessary. It just had a big dinner last night.
5: Bowels reading at 95% capacity. Sphincter clenching.
1: Maybe we should get off.
4: Oh, not on my account, Mr. Baldoni. Really, I haven't had a significant accident in a long time.
1: Naval, put in the coordinates for Lee's teas and elixirs.
5: Rerouting now, Mr. Baldoni.
0: The electro stretch begins to accelerate. Oslo's eyes are fixed on Baldoni as Naval navigates the limousine.
4: I hope you know what you're doing, sir.
0: Oslo continues to stare deeply into the eyes of Baldoni. A large rumbling of built-up gas is heard erupting within him. The electro stretch is seen arriving outside a dreary storefront in the dirtiest part of Chinatown. The sign reads Lee's Teas and Elixirs in a flickering yellow neon. Baldoni, Oslo, and Naval are seen stepping out of the electro stretch limo and entering a dirty store. Interior, Lee's Teas and Elixirs, continuous. An airy East Asian melody lits through the humble tea shop adorned with folksy Chinese drapery and trinkets. Incense burns from a hanging brass ornamental unit. The floors are covered in many oriental rugs, and atop several shelves sit waving porcelain cats. Baldoni approaches the counter, motioning to Oslo to give him some space. Oslo sees a hanging sign that reads "No Restrooms" and lingers in discomfort. Baldoni taps the brass bell sitting atop the counter. After a moment, a disturbingly old Chinese man draped in traditional garb emerges from a red velvet curtain. His eyes widen at the sight of Baldoni, and he begins to stroke his long, silky white mustache. Baldoni responds with the subtlest of bows.
1: Ni hao, Li. Today is a big day of great importance. I would be pleased if you would fetch me something that would aid me in both spiritual and mental focus and stamina. Perhaps the tree root Long Jing and the Lapshang Shushang and the Tu Wang Fu for my Long Dong Lu.
0: He leans in, grows quieter.
1: And a little Bung Fo for the Bung Fo of my friend.
0: He gestures towards Oslo, who appears to be pushing against his anus in an attempt to suppress the flow of fecal material. Li exits behind the curtain and returns momentarily carrying four sachems of tea. He places the sachems on the counter in front of Baldoni. Baldoni reaches for his wallet, but Li waves away the payment with a small gesture of his hand. Baldoni leans in.
1: Also, Lee, I am going to need some brass. I'm thinking something compact with power, range, and maximum capacity. Preferably Israeli.
0: Lee gives him a wink and bows before reaching underneath the counter. Baldoni looks about, cautiously surveying his surroundings. He eyes one of the porcelain cats, and it blinks. Lee rises with a large ornamental case and places it on the counter. Baldoni opens it. Inside the case, an Uzi submachine gun sits snugly in the fitted red velour. Baldoni picks up the weapon, admiring it. Lee pulls forth a long, tubular black silencer and offers it to Baldoni. Baldoni waves him off.
1: No, Lee. Women have been silenced for far too long. Also, today, I'm not feeling very subtle.
0: Lee then rummages through his robes before pulling out a softball-sized wad of rubbery tan material and places it before Baldoni.
1: Is that what I think it is?
0: Lee nods.
1: Lee, you are a troublemaker.
0: Oslo whispers to the slight refraction of light that represents the space that Naval now holds.
4: What is it?
5: My sensors register the substance as a highly advanced form of C4 plastic explosive.
1: Thank you, Lee. Say hi to your mom for me.
0: Interior Hollywood Studio Party, continuous. The hushed chatter in the great room has shifted to muffled panic as the attendees grow concerned and apprehension at the arrival of Baldoni. Luckily for Blake Lively and Ryan Reynolds, the three Saudis, Abdullah, Bandar, and Fasil, appear distracted as they have just discovered music by accidentally bumping into the keys of a nearby piano. Their frenzied excitement buys Lively a little time, but she knows the distraction will not last long.
2: Keep them occupied, Ryan, with your little song and dance.
4: Yes, Your Majesty.
0: Blake Lively inches backward, away from Ryan, and positions herself against a regal bookcase displaying ancient texts about the glories of Hollywood. She yanks on a particular book and the bookcase slightly opens, a trap door. She slinks behind the secret passage and into the darkness. Interior secret control room, continuous. Blake Lively enters a dimly lit command center adorned with many monitors, maps, and photos of Mr. Baldoni himself. At the center of the room is a seemingly medieval torture device with several straps and metal nodules. A portly dwarf sits in front of the largest keyboard you've ever seen, clacking away vigorously.
2: What's taking him so long? Bring up the coordinates!
0: With a few keystrokes, the fat brings up a video feed of Baldoni's limo leaving Lee's tea shop. Blake Lively looks confused.
2: If Baldoni doesn't get to that podium, all this planning will be for nothing.
0: We zoom in on Blake's face as her brow furrows with anger. What's really going on? Interior electro stretch limo, later. Baldoni gazes out the window of the limousine as it gingerly approaches the venue. He looks about the horde of press, anxiously waiting his arrival. Oslo turns toward Baldoni as Naval brings the limo to a halt.
4: My apologies, Mr. Baldoni. It appears that we're quite a bit late to the party.
1: No apology necessary, Oslo. We're right on time.
0: Oslo looks at his watch.
4: No, I think we're actually really late.
1: Never cared much for these things, Oslo. The excess, the celebration. Films used to speak for themselves. Whatever happened to that, Oslo?
4: Mr. Baldoni, do you think it would be okay if I came in with you, just for a moment? I really need to use the bathroom.
1: Negative, Oslo. I'm going to need you to keep the engine running.
0: Exterior venue red carpet, continuous. Baldoni emerges from the limo, tea in hand, and greets the many paparazzo who line the carpet. Flashbulbs explode everywhere as the sea of reporters lunge toward him with microphones outstretched. Baldoni floats past the chaos as he makes his way up the carpet, smiling in as many directions as possible. Suddenly, one microphone emerges from the crowd and lands directly in Baldoni's path. An eager reporter shouts with clarity.
2: Justin, is it true that there were on-set disturbances during production?
0: Justin's smiles flutter briefly.
1: Film, as a concept, is a means of disturbance, is it not?
0: A few chuckles come from the crowd.
2: Justin, what do you have to say about the allegations that Mrs. Lively hijacked your film?
0: The crowd falls eerily quiet. Baldoni sips from his cup.
1: How can one hijack something that belongs to the audience?
2: That doesn't answer my question.
1: Sure it does. People spend years fighting over authorship, but at some point, the lights go down and none of it matters.
0: Sounds of thoughtful reflection come from the crowd. Baldoni smiles and sneaks past the reporter.
2: Are you and Mrs. Lively still friends, Mr. Baldoni?
0: Baldoni stops in his tracks. He takes a beat before turning back to the reporter. He smiles widely.
1: Best friends.
0: Baldoni takes one final sip of his tea and nonchalantly passes the cup off to a very confused young valet. He turns towards the entrance and steps through. Interior secret control room, villainous lair, continuous. Blake Lively watches a video feed of Baldoni making his long-awaited entrance. She strokes the wispy hairs atop the its head like he's some kind of pet.
2: Showtime.
0: Interior, Hollywood studio party, continuous. Baldoni surveys the party with precision. Various Hollywood elites stare in his direction, gossiping with one another. Baldoni doesn't concern himself with the clucking of hens, and instead continues to look about the party. He sees Abdullah, Bandar, and Fasil in their Arabian garb as they whisper to themselves. Baldoni fingers his earpiece.
1: I think I spotted the terrorists, Naval. Give me a full readout.
5: Accessing ocular feed. Searching terrorist database. Connection made. The individuals are Abdullah, Bandar, and Fasil. Dastardly and devious Saudi Arabian criminals. Abdullah, explosives expert. Weapon of choice, gun. Bandar, hacker extraordinaire. Weapon of choice, blade. Fasil, deadly assassin and former prince. Weapon of choice, poison.
1: That'll do, Naval. Also, keep a close eye on Oslo for me. I trust not his intentions.
5: Of course, Mr. Baldoni. He's asking if he can go to the bathroom.
1: No.
0: Baldoni removes his finger from the earpiece, keeping his focus on the Saudis as he cuts across the crowd of elites. Some of the celebrities' attendees play hacky sack in one corner of the room. Baldoni recognizes celebrities as Jonah Hill, Nick Swardson, and DJ Qualls. Beads of sweat gather across Hill's furrowed brow as he returns the gentle volleys from Swardson and Qualls. Baldoni notices Hill's graceful movements, the nimbleness of his footwork, responsive to each flotation of the cushioned sack, as he maneuvers his massive 600-pound frame. A brief look of disgust crosses Baldoni's face as he watches the voluptuity of Hill's curved body rise and fall with each lopping movement of his ceremonial celebrity dance. Baldoni's hand grazes the handle of the Israeli submachine gun pistol, hidden under his linen suit before shaking away the thought with a quick jerk back and forth of his head. He thinks to himself,
1: I must stay focused. Fight temptation. Fight distraction. Mind the mission.
0: Interior, secret control room, villainous lair, continuous. Blake Lively and the Midget view the security monitors. One of the monitors, we see grainy CCTV footage of Baldoni crossing the great room floor before reaching for a glass of champagne from a waiter's beverage tray. The dwarf, using his thick, stubby fingers, zooms in on Baldoni's face. Just then, Ryan Reynolds walks through the secret door.
6: Baldoni has arrived, boss.
2: I know that, you idiot! We've been tracking his movements!
6: Oh, okay. So what do we do now, boss?
2: Can't you remember anything, you dimwit? Now that Baldoni has arrived, we will initiate phase two of the plan. Jebthar the Dwarf has implanted transponder explosive into these three ceremonial scepters. This is where you come in, Ryan. My dear, sweet, stupid Ryan. You will present these ornamental staffs to Abdullah, Bandar, and Faisal as gifts of subservience. Once these scepters are placed in the hands of the Saudis, they will triangulate, creating a transponder unit that will intercept the signal at the end of Baldoni's speech. And here's the best part, dumbass. Not only will the transponder unit replace the Saudis' brainwashing transmission with my own brainwashing transmission, but once the signal is released, the transponders will explode, killing the Saudis and destroying any hope of reversing my signal. Then I will become ruler over Hollywood and Baldoni will take the fall for the explosion. It's a perfect plan.
0: Lively's monologue is met with silence. She turns towards her husband, whose face is plastered with a blank stare, void of any thought. Reynolds snaps out of his stupor.
6: I'm sorry, are you asking me a question?
2: No, you f***ing idiot!
0: Lively returns to monitoring Baldoni's movements. On the screen, Baldoni is seen meticulously surveying the party. Lively finds his attentiveness perplexing.
2: He knows something, Ryan.
6: What's he know?
2: We're going to have to figure that out. I'll handle Baldoni, and you...
0: She turns to face him once again.
6: Me? What am I supposed to do, my wuv?
0: Jub Thor the Midget clicks a few buttons on the control panel to bring up a video feed from the parking garage. Lively points to the screen as it zooms in on Oslo sitting in the electro stretch fidgeting with his bottom.
2: Ryan, I think it's time you shared a few words with your brother.
0: Ryan begins trembling in place. Oslo and Ryan Reynolds are brothers. This is a huge reveal. Interior, Hollywood studio party, continuous. Baldoni is surveying the great room, taking note of the Saudis, while also making a mental inventory of all the women who are attending the party. Ever since he was a child, Baldoni has known that it is his responsibility to protect all women, even if that means limiting their freedom or ending their lives. Baldoni is pondering on this subject, which he calls the Baldoni Paradox, when he sees Ryan Reynolds entering the great room from behind a secret door hidden within a bookshelf. Baldoni surveys Reynolds, taking note of his orthopedic shoes and ill-fitting suit. In his arms, Reynolds is struggling to carry the three golden scepters. He bumbles and fumbles in an effort not to drop the item he's carrying, much like Kramer from the show Friend. Baldoni raises his gaze up to the scepters and immediately locks eyes with Reynolds, who stares back in frozen shock. They stare at one another for a moment before Reynolds darts off into a sea of partygoers.
1: Naval, I think Ryan Reynolds is up to something. Please track his movements. Also, Naval, give me a readout on these scepters he's carrying. Something's not adding up.
0: Static.
1: Naval?
6: Hey, it's just me, boss. Naval had to go offline after a firewall update, I think. But don't worry, I'll track Ryan. After all, isn't that why you hired me, boss? Keep tabs on my twin brother?
1: No, Oslo. I hired you to drive. But it looks like I have no choice now. Please track your brother and try to get your hands on those scepters. I have a feeling there's more to those things than meets the eye. In the meantime, I'm going to look for Lively.
6: You can count on me, boss.
0: Baldoni removes his finger from the earpiece. Suddenly, a well-manicured hand rests itself on his shoulder. Baldoni turns to see Blake Lively at his side, smiling widely. She points to a tiny Italian paparazzo.
2: Smile for the camera, Justin!
0: The tiny paparazzo excitedly snaps photos of them. Lively hooks her arm through Baldoni's. He looks her up and down subtly as she continues to pose for the paisano.
2: You certainly took your time getting here.
1: It's called fashionably late, Blake. I figure, of all people, you'd understand.
2: Nothing distracting you this evening?
1: It's not about me, Blake. It's about the film, the story, the message.
2: Well, I'd just be worried about making your big speech.
1: Funny. I was thinking the same thing.
0: The conversation goes quiet as the furious clicking of the paparazzo's camera continues. The two stars continue fake smiles.
2: How was Chinatown?
0: Baldoni drops the smile and cocks his head toward Lively. How the frickin' heck does she know?
2: I can smell the tea on your breath.
0: Baldoni looks unsure of that last comment, but returns to smiling for the little Italiano paparazzo.
2: Tea is wonderful for the vocal cords. We wouldn't want you to lose your voice tonight. We've all worked so hard to hear what you have to say.
0: The teeny tiny little Italiano paisano motions for the two to face one another in a friendly embrace. Blake and Justin follow the instructions and look into one another's eyes. From behind Lively's head, Baldoni can see the three Saudis brandishing the same golden scepters Ryan Reynolds had been holding a moment earlier. Baldoni clocks this development before focusing back on Blake.
1: And what about what you have to say, Blake?
2: They'll all know soon enough.
0: Interior, parking garage, continuous. Oslo exits the electro-stretch limousine, closes the door, and tries to flatten some of the wrinkles out of his Teamster's uniform. He feels a rumbling in his bowels and doubles over in pain. Before the navigational audiovisual algorithmic logista system known as Naval had powered off, he had analyzed Oslo's bowel capacity as 99% full. Oslo breathes deeply and exhales in an effort to manage the discomfort. When he rises up, Ryan Reynolds is standing before him with a micro pistol pointed at his center mass.
6: Hello, brother. We meet at last. We've met before, Ryan. After all, we're brothers. Twin brothers. Don't try and confuse me. Your tricks won't work today. I've been tasked with taking you hostage, and I suggest you make it easy on yourself, brother.
0: Ryan Reynolds pulls out the smallest gun to ever grace the silver screen and points it at his identical twin brother. Oslo raises his hands in the air, submitting to the demands.
6: My own brother. My twin brother. Move it along, Oslo. Any chance we could stop by a bathroom on the way?
0: Ryan Reynolds pulls back the hammer of his pea shooter. Oslo gulps in fear. His guts rumble ferociously. Interior secret room villainous lair continuous. Jubthar is clacking away at his oversized keyboard while monitoring the numerous screens within the control room when the access hatch in the floor suddenly creaks open. Ryan Reynolds pops his head into frame from the mouth of the hatch.
6: How do, Jubby? Got me a prisoner.
0: Ryan Reynolds fully emerges from the hatch and then guides Oslo by his zip-tied arms onto the control room floor. Jubthar looks at the prisoner in a heap on the floor, unamused.
6: I know what you're thinking, little fella. You're thinking why these two could be twins. And you'd be right about that. We're identical twins. That's right. And I've been asked to find out what Brother Oslo here knows. Right, Brother Oslo? By any means necessary. That means torture. I'm going to torture my own brother.
0: Oslo groans in agony. Ryan Reynolds walks over and kicks an orthopedic shoe into Oslo's ribs.
6: Shut the hell up! Jubthar, help me get Oslo attached to the torture device.
0: The Midget and Ryan Reynolds lift Oslo and place him seated atop a strange-looking stainless steel operating device. Jubthar straps Oslo's arms and legs into leather stirrups before attaching many rubbery suction nodules in various placements about his body, including his penis and his testicles. Then the tiny malformed man connects the suction nodules to a heinous-looking machine using a latex tubing.
6: Once Jubthar is finished, you will begin to know the meaning of pain.
0: Oslo shakes his head as much as the torture device will allow him.
6: My own brother.
0: Ryan Reynolds snaps at Jubthar, who flips a switch on the machine. Just like that, the device begins both sucking and electrocuting Oslo in an excruciating manner. Oslo grimaces in unbearable pain. Ryan once again snaps at Jubthar and the torture subsides. Oslo gasps for air, and Ryan positions a nearby lamp to shine directly into his victim's eyes.
6: How much does Baldoni know? What?
0: Ryan snaps at the Midget, and on goes the torture device once again. Oslo convulses in agony as electricity surges through his body, including his penis, balls, and testicles. Jubthar appears to be growing aroused at the sight. Ryan once again snaps at the shrinky, and the switch gets flipped. Tears run down Oslo's cheeks.
6: Why'd Baldoni stop in Chinatown? He was picking up sex tea.
0: Jubthar cranks up a dial on the device.
6: You know, Oslo, when we were boys, people used to ask how they could tell us apart. You know what I used to tell them?
0: Oslo slowly shakes his head.
6: I told him you were the smart one.
0: Ryan's hat glides across Oslo's brow, pushing away a pool of sweat.
6: We both made choices, twin brother. I chose Blake, you chose Baldoni. Now here we are, two identical twin brothers standing on opposite sides of history. So before our little friend Jubthar turns that dial up any higher, and before events are set into motion from which neither of us can return, I'm going to give you one last chance.
0: A deep, violent rumble echoes from Oslo's abdomen. Both Ryan and Jubthar look unsure of the sound while Oslo's eyes appear to roll back in his head. Ryan shrugs it off.
6: Tell me what Baldoni knows.
0: Oslo takes a deep breath before becoming deathly quiet. Ryan and Jubthar share a concerned glance. Did Oslo succumb to the power of the device and perish? Ryan inches closer to his brother to inspect. Suddenly, Oslo's eyes flutter, and he turns towards Reynolds.
7: F*** you, bastard.
0: Ryan, bursting with fury, snaps his finger at Jephthar, who promptly flips the switch. In that moment, a thunderous eruption from Oslo's loins shoots him from the dastardly throne. The strap becomes unfastened, bolts fly from the chair, and an ungodly amount of diarrhea launches Oslo's limp body into the air like a projectile. He soars straight upward, hurtling toward a skylight. The window shatters as glass and feces rain down onto the control room. Ryan is knocked onto his bottom, mouth agape, as a wave of dunk splashes atop him. Oslo's body rockets through the sky above, flying past the moon, perched perfectly above the Hollywood Hills. Without a bodily vessel sitting atop the torture utensil, the surge of electricity rebounds through the machine itself. The crackling current reverses course through the circuitry, returning ultimately to Jephthar, violently electrocuting the dwarf. Ryan watches as sparks explode from the convulsing midget. He quickly reaches toward the plug and yanks it from the outlet, but it's too late. The electricity has found its home within Jephthar's mortal coil, his skeleton briefly becoming visible beneath his skin. Ryan looks on in horror, knowing there is nothing he can do to save Jephthar. He has no choice but to simply shield himself from what comes next. Jephthar explodes, scattering his tissue and organs all about the control room. As silence once again settles in the lair, Ryan opens his eyes. The room is now covered in and the remains of Blake Lively's trusty dwarf. Ryan Reynolds has failed his wife in ways previously believed to be impossible by man and God. Interior, Hollywood studio party, continuous. Baldoni and Lively continue to smile for the cameras as the paparazzo violently snaps and pops photos from his oversized camera. After a few more snaps, Lively waves the paparazzo off.
2: That's enough now, Piccadilly. Get some shots of the wonderful crowd. Mr. Baldoni and I have some catching up to do.
0: Blake Lively places her hand in the small of Baldoni's back, guiding him to a secluded corner of the great room.
2: I thought we could go somewhere quiet so I can give you a little pep talk before your big speech at the Ceremonial Distinction Award.
1: That's funny. I was just thinking about skipping the speech altogether.
2: Cancel the speech? But Justin, you have worked so hard for this moment. The people want to hear what you have to say.
1: I was thinking of letting the film do the talking, if that's okay with you, Blake.
2: No, it's not f***ing okay with me, Justin. You're going to get up there and give that speech.
1: Well, Blake, here's the thing. A little bird came to me in the form of a Hilo bomb transmission. He told me you were working with the Saudis and that you planned to use my speech at the Ceremonial Distinction Award to trigger the Locust II Kydron bomb. I know about the death, and I know about the destruction and the brainwashing and the daily 9/11 style attacks. I'll admit, Blake, it's almost a perfect plan. In fact, there's really only one problem.
2: And what is that, Justin?
1: I'm not giving a speech at the Ceremonial Distinction Award. I want the film to speak for itself. My message was on the page before you ever signed on to the project. And now that the film is ready to streak across the silver screen, that message will be transferred to billions of people for billions of years throughout the galaxy.
2: Your message? Your message? You fool! Your film has no message! It's my message that will live on in infamy. See, Justin, this is not about the Saudis. I have been using them all along for their Kydron bomb, but it's my message that will be transmitted through their brainwashing machine. You may have been able to stop me with help from your supercomputer, Navel, but thanks to my pet dwarf, Jephthar, Navel is caught in an endless loop of spam porno. Just endless links of pics and vids, all containing various forms of malware and viruses. I imagine his motherboard is sizzling like a slab of bacon in Jonah Hill's frying pan. Face it, Justin, without Navel, you're lost. I have tricked the Saudis into a trap, and I have trapped you as well.
0: Blake Lively scans the great room again before returning her gaze to Baldoni.
2: And the thing you don't know, Justin, is that my husband has captured your driver. He's torturing him as we speak. if you don't take the stage, Ryan, we will kill him and feed him to my m***.
0: Baldoni nervously looks around the room for some way out, but there is none. He knows he has been outsmarted. Now he must choose between the death of his best friend or the destruction of the galaxy.
2: How about I give you a little company while you think it through? Guards, seize him!
0: Exterior, night sky, above Hollywood, night. Oslo hurtles through the sky at an alarming rate of speed with the moon hanging overhead. He screams bloody murder as he dives towards the whirling city lights beneath him. Suddenly, a familiar chime is heard from within Oslo's earpiece.
5: System reboot complete. How can I be of assistance?
6: I'm falling, Naval.
5: Oslo, a situation has transpired that you must be made aware of. Mrs. Lively intends to use Justin Baldoni's speech as the activation trigger for the Locust 2 Kydron bomb. Three Saudi operatives have been equipped with transponders disguised as ancient ceremonial scepters, like from Ninja Turtle 3. They are designed to intercept the bomb's signal.
6: Okay.
5: Upon activation, they will kill the Saudis and replace their brainwashing signal with their own. Then she will frame Mr. Baldoni for the attack and position herself as the new Golden Girl of Hollywood.
6: Gotcha.
5: My apologies from the overload of information.

0: small roof skylight atop the venue. Oslo, clench your left buttock now.
1: A tiny burst of residual propulsion nudges him slightly to the left.
0: You are now on trajectory toward a small pane of architectural glass. Assume the traditional diving position.
1: Oslo slowly manages to bring his hands together, becoming more aerodynamic as he pierces through the sky like a jackknife. He picks up a considerable amount of speed, spewing the remaining glass shards and fecal fragments in his wake.
2: What about the landing?
0: If my calculations are correct, once you have pierced through the skylight, you will land on top something very large with maximum absorption.
2: Like one of those giant beanbag chairs?
0: Very much so. Brace for impact.
1: Interior Hollywood studio party continuous. Lively steps aside as a group of Teamsters encircle Baldoni. They carry hand weapons like chains, knives, ninjaku, and weighted leather clubs. Baldoni quickly gets into a Gong Bu style fighting stance as the circle closes in on him. The Saudis are watching from the piano, each holding an ornamental scepter. Suddenly, a faint scream is heard off in the distance. Baldoni stops to listen. The scream glows louder, gaining the attention of the Teamster guards.
3: What are you standing around for? Get him!
1: Just then, Oslo bursts through the overhead skylight at an incredible speed and crashes directly into Jonah Hill. The blunt force impact kills Hill instantly, though there are no visible signs of distress other than an indentation in his stomach where Oslo landed. Shards of crystal flutter down where the skylight once was and glimmer softly before settling on the floor. Oslo crawls out from the indentation in Hill's belly. The entire party is staring in disbelief. Baldoni pulls the Uzi from inside his linen jacket and, in one quick spin around, fires into the Teamsters, dropping them instantly. Baldoni reloads the Uzi and chambers around before pointing the machine gun at Blake Lively. He takes a step toward her, but he halts when he sees Ryan Reynolds covered in diarrhea and carrying his micropistol.
4: Stop!
1: Ryan Reynolds approaches briskly with the micropistol pointing at Baldoni's face.
2: This man is a murderer. Mr. Justin Baldoni must be apprehended by the authorities at once.
1: The crowd isn't sure of what to make of the scene unfolding before their eyes. In a moment of quiet, Jonah Hill's lifeless corpse ejects its last bit of excrement in Ryan Reynolds' directions, knocking him onto the ground. Blake Lively takes this opportunity to interject the smoking Uzi, still pointing directly at her head.
3: Forgive my husband's lame attempt at theatrics. He's never been much of a thespian. Mr. Baldoni, however, deserves accolades for his performance of a lifetime, that of an ally.
1: The crowd begins to quietly babble among themselves.
3: You see, Mr. Baldoni would have you believe he stands firmly alongside the voiceless, but he only does so to bolster his own. He cares not about the plight of the many, nor the struggles of the powerless. Their suffering is merely material from which he fabricates his message. Every cause becomes his cause. Every tragedy becomes his stage. That, my colleagues, is the true Baldoni paradox.
1: Oslo, remembering Naval's instructions, begins crawling through the crowd while Blake Lively blathers on.
2: Naval? Are you there, Naval? Come in, Naval.
0: What do you want now, Oslo?
2: How do you suggest I stop the Saudis?
0: I can attempt to jam the transponder signal. Keep the bitch talking.
1: Just then, Ryan Reynolds sees Oslo crawling towards the Saudis. Reynolds gathers his micro pistol and begins crawling toward him. Reynolds looks absolutely brutalized, and he army crawls through the audience.
2: Is it working, Naval?
0: Synthesizing. Amplifying. Synthesizing. You better come up with a backup plan, Oslo.
2: I'll give him a backup plan. I'll back one of those scepters right into their rear end.
1: Just then, Ryan Reynolds comes crashing down upon Oslo. The two twin brothers wrestle about, rolling over one another. In all their tossing and turning, the micropistol is crushed and rendered useless. Ryan Reynolds jockeys for position and ends up on top of Oslo with his hands clasped around his brother's neck.
2: Now, Oslo, you will die!
1: Ryan Reynolds leans all his weight into the throat of Oslo, who is fading fast. As Reynolds does this, Oslo sees over the top of his brother's head to the ceiling where the skylight once was. He remembers how free he felt as he flew through the night sky moments

0: months ago, and he wonders if he'll soon feel that free again. Suddenly, Ryan Reynolds lets go of his grip and slumps forward. Oslo sees an arrow sticking out of his brother's back. Oslo pushes his brother off from on top of him and notices Ryan Reynolds is dead. He looks back into the hole where the skylight once hung, and he sees Lee from Lee's Teas and Elixirs standing in the moonlight, his long wispy mustache blowing in the breeze. Lee nods and gives a thumbs up. Justin Baldoni sees Oslo from across the room and calls out,
1: "Oslo, are you all right?"
2: "Yeah, I'm okay. Lee saved me."
0: Oslo points to the opening in skylight, but no one is there.
1: "But Oslo, Lee has been dead for over 1,000 years.
3: "Enough of these stupid games! Justin Baldoni has trampled over the sanctity of Hollywood and our beloved studio system for far too long. It is I, Blake Athamiu, Eleanor Lively, who has persevered in this town. I deserve the glory. I deserve the recognition. I deserve everything!"
0: Blake Lively swiftly removes the coveted detonator from her vagina and holds it out for all to see. Everyone in the crowd is shocked at this display. The Saudis babble incoherently in their native tongue, and Oslo clenches his eyes shut in fear. The corpses of Jonah Hill and Ryan Reynolds even appear to be frightened. Justin Baldoni, however, stands tall against the hideous and vile Blake Lively.
3: "Speech or no speech, Baldoni? Tonight, I take back the narrative."
0: Just like that, Blake Lively slams her thumb down on the detonator. There's silence in the room. The entire crowd begins to perk up, having anticipated a tumultuous blast. Instead, they open their eyes to see a bewildered Blake Lively face to face with a confident and virtuous Justin Baldoni. Blake begins desperately thumbing the detonator repeatedly, but nothing happens. The Saudis look dumbfounded as they continue to clench the scepters.
1: "There's one thing you didn't count on, Blake. My super advanced omniscient computer, Naval. Your little soliloquy bought us the time we needed to fully deactivate your devices."
3: "But how? I mean, it was so simple. How did you... I mean, what?"
1: "I forgot to mention, there is one device that Naval didn't deactivate."
0: Justin Baldoni reaches into his pants. The crowd goes silent again, and Blake braces herself for anything. Baldoni removes a large obelisk statue from his trousers and holds it out.
1: "Blake Lively is more than just a collaborator. She's a friend, and one of the strongest women I've ever known. Through sheer determination, intelligence, and an unwavering belief in her vision, she orchestrated this entire evening. The entire ordeal took an unfathomable amount of meticulous planning, stemming all the way back to when she dismantled the hierarchy of our movie set and took control. Blake, what you don't understand is that I applaud you for your tenacity. Most individuals would have abandoned their ambitions, but not you, Blake. You fight for what you believe in, no matter the cost."
0: Baldoni demonstrates this by gesturing to all the carnage that took place. Blake appears choked up.
1: "I also fight for what I believe in, Blake. That's why it is my honor to present you with tonight's ceremonial distinction award. I love you, Blake."
0: Baldoni takes a knee, bows his head, and presents Blake Lively with the accolade that she has been longing for this entire time. She reaches out and grasps the obelisk, bringing it to her busty and bosomy chest, wedging it deep within her cleavage between her voluptuous breasts, inching it as close to her beating heart as possible. A single tear runs down her cheek.
3: "Thank you, Justin."
0: Baldoni smiles at her.
1: "Thank you, Blake. But with that, we take our leave."
0: He points at her.
1: "This is your moment."
0: He steps away from her and helps Oslo to his feet, patting him on his back.
1: "Oslo, I think this is the beginning of a beautiful friendship."
0: Baldoni and Oslo make their way out of the party. As soon as the door shuts behind them, the entire crowd turns toward Miss Lively and erupts into applause. Blake begins blubbering like fat Brendan Fraser. She clutches the award and raises it high above her head as she looks towards the heavens. In doing so, she notices a small rubbery wad stuck to the bottom of the statue. A brief look of confusion seeps across her face. Exterior outside venue, continuous. The electro-stretch limo pulls up to the veranda at the front of the great house as our heroes, Baldoni, Naval, and Oslo, exit. The morning sun is just beginning to peek over the rolling mounds of dirt and grass. Oslo rushes to open the rear passenger door for Baldoni. Baldoni lingers before getting in.
1: Sometimes I feel like this is all a big joke. A game we play with each other that never ends.
2: I know what you mean, boss, but I think it's safe to say this game has come to an end.
1: I hope you're right, Oslo.
0: Baldoni pulls out a radio-controlled remote that signals the detonator attached to the C4 that he placed at the base of the obelisk statue. He looks back at the house. There, on the hills above the house, he sees three translucent ghosts. Ryan Reynolds, Jubthar, and Mr. Lee, standing with smiles on their faces.
1: For all women.
0: He fingers the red button of the detonator, and the entire venue explodes.
2: Right this way, Mr. Baldoni.
1: Yeah. Let's get the f*** out of here.
0: The end.

0: I'm Heather Zykowski, the babe with the power, and coming up next on WAYO LP Rochester's The Sound of Tomorrow, where who knows what we're going to do. I am running on 3 hours of sleep. That is not enough sleep to be running on anything. There should be a sleep limit to get into the studio, really, I think. You should have to show a sleep card showing how much you slept.
1: I feel like this is more of a driving issue, by the way, but I'll just leave that
0: you
1: there.
0: You know, that too. I'm going to after here.
1: I think walking into a building is okay.
0: You think so?
1: Yeah.
0: You
1: and I feel like right? You drove here to get here also. So.
0: I did. It's true. It's true. It's a bad scene. But despite all that, on The Sound of Tomorrow on WAYO LP Rochester, we are not necessarily going to be talking about sleep unless I complain a lot about it, because you know how it goes. When you're that person who didn't get enough sleep, that's all you want to tell people about. And they're like, please stop talking about how you didn't sleep. But you can't. It's a compulsion. But instead, on The Sound of Tomorrow, today on WAYO LP Rochester, I think we're going to be talking about Ross's favorite radio-friendly swears, pee-pee-poo-poo.
1: That is a good one.
0: And maybe some other stuff. Who knows where the hour will take us. But first, hey, Ross.
1: Yeah?
0: What do the snakes give each other when they say goodbye?
1: Syphilis.
0: How did you know?
1: Yeah.
0: Except it's syphilis.
1: Why didn't I go there with that? Thank you for that. Okay. Yeah, yeah.
0: They give each other a little hiss on the cheek.
1: Okay, I like my better.
0: Yours was
1: better.
0: Yeah,
1: thank you.

0: It's the sound of tomorrow.
1: Lord, I can't even deal with us today. Hello, everybody. I'm Ross Johnson, your favorite co-host.
2: And I'm Heather Zykowski, the babe with the power. You're listening to The Sound of Tomorrow on WAYO-LP Rochester.
1: Don't you ever just feel like you can't deal with us?
2: Yeah.
1: It's too much.
2: All the time.
1: Okay, and we got to hurry and wrap this up because Madonna's doing a live stream on Grindr.
2: Really?
1: So I got to... I don't really have time for what we're doing
2: right
1: now.
2: Is she actually doing a live stream on Grindr?
1: Yeah.
2: Wow, that's exciting.
1: Yeah.
2: I didn't even know you could, like... live stream on Grindr.
1: I'm not saying this to be like I'm not on Grindr, because I would tell you if I was, but I'm not, so I don't know. But and I almost signed up just for some of this stuff, but like today when I was gonna do it, I was in a public forum, and I know that there's been a lot of talk and even some complaints about how like this like Madonna Grindr takeover that's happened. Like, like our friend Tyler was telling me about how like you open up Grindr and it goes, "Hello, Grindr, it's Mother." But that's Madonna saying that, and it says it loud, and it's kind of like you don't necessarily know. So, Madonna's basically for her album promo is basically just, and for Pride Month is basically just like I'm outing everyone, and that's just, you're just gonna have to deal with it, which I'm kind of into actually. I'm kind of like, you know what, out everybody, Madonna, do it. You speak it, speak the truth about these people on Grindr. Do it. Go for it.
2: There is that. What I'm wondering about is the people who are just looking for an honest hookup, who don't really have time for Madonna in their moment of need.
1: I mean, it's like a phrase she says, so it's not like you have to take it's not like you have to take the afternoon.
2: Okay, so you don't have to like watch through a Madonna commercial or something before you can get to looking at pictures of bodies.
1: No, you can go. Yeah, I think you can.
2: You can
1: just
2: go directly
1: to
2: that.
1: I think you can go to the live stream.
2: All right, I was just worried about the poor people who were like, "I need this right now." Oh no, now I need to watch a Madonna live stream.
1: Yeah, yeah. No, I think you're okay.
2: All right.
1: I mean, I don't know because I'm not on Grindr, which I sort of hate saying. When I say that, I'm like, "Oh man, you sound like a jerk." I'm literally not.
2: Why don't you?
1: But I would tell you if I were. So
2: I mean,
1: it's not
2: for
1: like
2: the Madonna thing, like I don't see why you're not at least for the Madonna thing, and then you can delete it.
1: I mean, I signed up. She's doing this promotion with this company called Built that, like, apparently you like pay your rent through it, and then you can like accrue, and it like. I guess it helps you track like your rent payments, and you can accrue points and stuff and do other stuff. And I think it also links with like your credit. So you can do like, you can like get extra credit for paying your rent and stuff. So it's, I don't know. It's all that kind of stuff. It's called Built. And I did sign up for that, even though I don't pay rent because.
2: Well, maybe you could get on Grindr and you could start paying rent.
1: That's true too. Just to Madonna, I guess.
2: To Madonna.
1: Right.
2: Or to yourself.
1: I feel like it's about time somebody did something for old rich white ladies. I mean, you know, so I feel like if I got on Madonna,
2: you would be arrested immediately, I'm sure.
1: And just started paying rent to Madonna. Yeah. I think that would be fair and reasonable.
2: I think that would work fine.
1: Yeah. I think, and also with all the bi erasure, I feel like an old rich bisexual white lady, that's like extra points for that. I think that's extra karma for that, right?
2: I think at least for Pride Month.
1: Right.
2: How about you could, yeah, just, well, I guess we've got two Pride Months here in Rochester. So for June and July, you can just go ahead and pay Madonna.
1: Yeah. I kind of am. I haven't actually spent, I'm doing a lot of like, okay, I'm not going to, but there's a lot of, like with this new album, there's a lot of like merch that I'm not, but like the rent place I signed up for, cause there was an album. There was like a variant album vinyl that I wanted to see how much it was. And it's not much. And it's been like, I put it in like the cart there. And every so often I go like, maybe I'll just buy it. and then I go, I've already got two copies of this album coming. I don't need a third copy of the same album. But I almost don't feel too bad because so like, this is like the game that not just pop stars, but like music people, like music stars of a certain level are doing, which is where you sell a million different copies of the same thing. And that's, and you sort of, if you don't do that, you're sort of out of the competition because like if Taylor Swift sells, if every one of Taylor Swift's fans buys 5 copies of her album, and then you just sell 1 copy mm-hmm. of your album, and all your the same number of fans buy a copy of your album, you've Taylor Swift still just like left you in the dust. You know what I mean? So you kind of have to do it to compete. But so Taylor's, I will give Madonna a little credit, and I love my Swifties. So Taylor Swift just, she's got a new single coming out that has to do with, it's for the Toy Story 5 movie.
2: Oh.
1: So for a limited time only. And I'm saying this cause I was talking to our friend Tyler, and we understand each other in terms of like the, the autistic obsessiveness of like, getting the things with the things that we're obsessed with the fixations we're having at any given time. So she put out, so for this thing, for like 48 hours only for this single, there are 3 different CDs with 3 different versions of the same song. So there's like the song, the acoustic version of the song, and the something else version of
2: like
1: the song.
2: Like the dance remix.
1: Yeah, not even. I mean, they're closer than that. Like, it's not like they're wildly different. It's like acoustic and then like more acoustic. They were like, you know, or like with an extra cowbell or what, you know, with, like this one's got a triangle in it and the other ones don't. And so like, of course, you have to buy all 3 because you couldn't just put like a CD would fit 3 songs.
2: Or more.
1: Or more even. But of course, there are 3 separate CDs, which of course, like, the Taylor Swift fans that we know and love will buy because you got to get the thing.
2: And are each of them like $16.95?
1: No, you know what? Actually, so they were $4 a piece.
2: All right.
1: I know all this because we confab, even though I don't buy the Taylor Swift stuff. So they were $4 a piece, and you could, of course, you can just be like, add all to cart, and it's your $12 or whatever. So, you know.
2: But that's not bad.
1: No, it's
2: that's
1: really
2: basically
1: not.
2: Like buying one CD, except you've got 3 things to clutter up your house. Do they come with download codes, do you know?
1: No, I don't think so.
2: So you have to figure out a way to rip these.
1: Yeah, I mean, you... Well, I mean, I guess the way to... Yeah. I mean, you have to have a CD player, but if you don't, then you probably shouldn't get them. Or they might just be collectibles. I mean, like, sometimes I've bought CDs for stuff that I know is streaming that I never open. Because I know they're streaming, but like sometimes stuff is not streaming all of a sudden. So like I know I've got a copy somewhere.
2: And I know I like the CDs because when I come down here to the studios at WAYO LP Rochester, I like to bring CDs to play on the air because it's what I know how to do.
1: Okay.
2: And I don't know how to do my phone and I'm scared to learn.
1: I don't know. There are a lot of like phone plug-in cords and I don't know how to do my... I know how to do my phone to everything else in my life because that's where like I know how to play the music through my house in every room. I know mm-hmm. how to play the music through my car it all comes off my phone wherever I am. If I go to a stranger's house, I know how to like hook into their sound system and do it. Yeah. I don't know how to do it here.
2: It's easy. You do laptop 1 or 2. Oh, but you don't have a jack on your phone, do you?
1: Literally nobody does though.
2: I do.
1: You have like a regular old headphone jack?
2: Yeah.
1: Like how old is your phone though?
2: 2020.
1: Okay. So I mean that's like the last time they ever made a headphone jack.
2: None of them have it?
1: No. I mean, so not like
2: to plug in headphones, do you need like an adapter that goes in your charging port?
1: You would just get Bluetooth headphones.
2: So you can't use like wired
1: but
2: headphones?
1: But there is a jack. I mean, I do have a jack for a specific kind of thing, so I guess you could get an adapter. But
2: yeah.
1: For the most part, no, you don't have wired headphones anymore.
2: I'm thinking about this only because I got unwired headphones that I adore.
1: Yeah.
2: They're the over-the-ear ones, yeah. So they're not very loud. And you can, it's nice because you can hear what's going on around you but still enjoy your shower or whatever. The thing I don't like is when I'm doing yard work, like mowing the lawn, mm-hmm. I can't hear my stuff. So yesterday I went to mow the lawn and I was like, oh, I'll just get some wired headphones.
1: Why would the wire make it so you can hear them?
2: Because they're in-ear earbuds as opposed to over-the-ear earbuds. So it's a different kind of
1: You know, they also
2: headphone.
1: Make, you know, they also make those in Bluetooth.
2: I had a pair. I didn't like them. They didn't work out.
1: Because you didn't like the headphones.
2: Yeah. What I didn't like about the in-ear ones... And maybe this is where I need...
1: Wait, you have in here... Wait a minute. Hold on. Okay.
2: Okay.
1: You have in-ear headphones that are wired.
2: Yes.
1: Like AirPods, but they've got wires?
2: No, like earbuds, you know?
1: Okay.
2: Just like old-fashioned, like they give you on an airplane or whatever.
1: Okay.
2: But slightly nicer.
1: Okay. And you love them?
2: No. The ones that I love that are new are these over-the-ear, like, they've got a little thing that holds it on your ear and then holds the headphone over.
1: So it's
2: your
1: not
2: ear?
1: It's not like the headphones you're wearing now. It's not over the ear in terms, like when you say an over the ear headphone, you mean usually you mean what you're wearing right now, which covers your entire ear. You're
2: no,
1: talking about a thing with a
2: I'm
1: little
2: talking
1: like,
2: about a little
1: holder,
2: clip-on thing. Yes. Clip-on.
1: Okay.
2: And that's what I like as opposed to my other in-ear more earbud type things when I would get sweaty out in the yard. They would not stay in.
1: Okay.
2: And it was really annoying.
1: I have no idea what we're talking about. I just want you to know that.
2: How did we get on that? Oh, because
1: I was just
2: CDs.
1: Telling you there's a thing called Bluetooth and you could use it. is my whole point.
2: Playing CDs here at the station.
1: Yeah. Nobody cares about this. You know what people do care about?
2: What do they care about?
1: I don't know. I have no idea. Probably the Madonna Grindr live stream, and that's why nobody.
2: That's probably what they care about. They're tuned into that, I'm sure.
1: It is Pride Month, so I'm going to... Can I rant for a minute?
2: Rant!
1: Like kind of an angry rant, but then,
2: okay,
1: then I'll get over
2: all
1: it
2: right.
1: And we'll move on. So there's a new poll, and I'm not even going to pull it up, because I don't care. Like, but there's a new poll that basically, like, all of the progress on LGBTQ, not specifically about rights, although that too, but in terms of, like, basically, like, every Republican, particularly... in the country and some independents and then Democrats have like stayed flat, which isn't great either. Basically every Republican in the country has decided that, all of the progress on like supporting LGBTQ rights, gay marriage, is it moral? Is it wrong? Yes. Terribly wrong. Is being transgender wrong? Yes. Morally wrong. Gay people, do we need to get rid of them? Yes. Should they be gone? Are they going to hell? Yes. All of the progress since 2005 is gone and getting worse and is on a steady slope downwards. So like, and when I say Republicans, I mean, that's where like the biggest drop is. Like 5% of Republicans support transgender rights.
2: Wow. That's low.
1: And basically this all hit a peak at like 2020, around 2021, 2022, like there had been a steady improvement, and it has dropped off a cliff ever since. And my rant here on this is, and this is people who, I mean, statistically, this is some young people who are like coming into like this incel manosphere world who are like, you know, being queer, being trans is like not, you're not looks maxing enough. You know what I mean?
2: Yeah.
1: So some of that, but statistically, this is also a lot of people who like literally, I guess my rant is this is people who, were like, you know what? I'm coming along on this. I think I wasn't sure. I think, but it's getting better. I think it's fine. You know what I mean? I'm getting cool with it. I think I'm cool with gay people. I think I'm cool with queer people, you know, or, you know, even they don't bother me. I don't bother them. It's fine. You know, it's all good. People who like steadily came along on that. And then this guy came along, this politician came along. Cause this is all, so all the 2022 is exactly at the peak of sort of the, like groomer. It was all the don't say gay stuff. It was basically peak, like Donald Trump getting back into the election and going hard, going hard on like, in a way that he was more quiet about in the first, you know, in the first term it was like he was doing stuff, but it was also like, I love Caitlyn Jenner is my best friend. Mm-hmm. You know what I mean? That kind of thing. It was more like, he was more collegial about it in the way he talked, not in what he was doing, but in the way he talked. Compared to the second term, the first term looks like, I mean, I guess it looks like a golden age for queer people, but just in comparison. So this is like a whole bunch of, like, I have never in my, I mean, there are politicians, right, who... I'm sure they've made an argument about something that I was on the fence on. And I've been like, oh, okay. Like, you know, maybe that, you know, maybe the top tax rate should be 38%, not 39%. Yeah. You know what I mean? Mm-hmm, but there is no politic, like there is no one I was racking my brain to try to think of, like, you know, I voted for Joe Biden, right? There is nothing that Joe Biden would, could, did, ever had made, like, made me fundamentally shift my view on, like, a matter of principle, like, are Jews okay? You know what I mean? Like, should black people exist? You know what I mean?
2: Yeah.
1: Like, these fundamental levels of principle, not like little, like, oh, how much should we spend on highway repair? Not stuff like that. But like fundamental, like, could never happen. There's no one I've ever, like, if my husband, and he wouldn't do this, but if my husband walked into a room and was like, you know what? I don't like Mexicans. Here's why. I would not change my view. I would be like, I would change my view on my husband.
2: Well,
1: first.
2: Yeah.
1: You know what I mean? Like, and I'm not saying, this is not something Mike would say.
2: He would never.
1: Be very clear
2: he would
1: about
2: never.
1: That. Thank you. That's just a weird example. Really, really.
2: But
1: like,
2: just like a person who's very close and beloved to you, even that person can influence you to go like, well, honey, tell me what you're thinking.
1: Yeah. So
2: let me hear your view.
1: And I feel like, if you're one of these people, God bless. I need to never. I don't care what you ever think about anything ever again, because I'm sick. I'm sick of this whole thing. And like, maybe you're gonna get us. Like, you're winning, right? You're winning on the laws. You're erasing queer people. You're erasing voting rights for people of color. You're winning. So maybe saying this is my like. Is either self-destructive or completely pointless, but. You know, I've been for a long time, but I'm officially over the like, oh, well, we need to like bring people around to our way of thinking. I don't care. I'm not interested. And maybe this is going to like hurt. Maybe this is going to hurt me. I'm just tired of taking ridiculous people seriously. You're talking about people who, you know, to be called a groomer.
2: Mm-hmm.
1: To be called a pedophile.
2: Yeah.
1: By people who are supporting. You've got Donald Trump who. In a legal case with his stuff and Jeffrey Epstein, who knows what would happen? We'll never know because he'll never face consequences for anything he ever does in his life. And that's just the way it is. And that's, I've accepted that. But we know, right? One thing we can say with absolute confidence is he has lied again and again and again about his associations with Jeffrey Epstein.
2: Yes.
1: And we know he's lied because he's changed his story multiple times. So at various points, we can say with absolute factual certainty that he was lying the last thing he's... Because this started with, like, I barely know Jeffrey Epstein.
2: And there's enough photographic evidence of them hanging out all the time at different venues, in different scenarios, all of that, that alone doesn't hold any water.
1: No, and even his own words. I mean, his own words were, oh, who's Jeffrey Epstein? I guess I've heard of him. To, like... Now he fully admits, like, oh, we were really good friends for like 20 years.
2: Right.
1: We just, you know, we fell out and I didn't know about any of this stuff. You know, that's the story now.
2: Yes.
1: Is that true? I'm sure though. I mean, my guess would be there's going to be another story down the line.
2: Or not. Because or not, it who seems knows? Like, because like
1: we're
2: you
1: over
2: said,
1: it. We're
2: right.
1: Over it.
2: Like,
1: we've moved on.
2: Hey, who cares?
1: There are people who the January 6th type people, you almost can't go a week without a news story about someone being rearrested for some kind of sexual predatory crime. There was a story about, and I don't have the person's name right in front of me because I'm sort of running off in different directions, but there was a gentleman, I use that term sarcastically, who had spoken about how, like, he was very excited to use his January 6th settlement money, you know, the $1.8 billion or whatever it is, to settle his sexual predation of a minor lawsuit cases. So he was going to use the money that the president... Use my money.
2: Yes, our money even.
1: That the president was going to give him to, you know, settle his cases. So, and my point with all that is to be... My Jeopardy watching, like... I mean, and I don't want to list the ways I'm boring because that makes it sound like, because I don't want to suggest that not being boring is like some kind of criminal offense, but To be called a groomer, mm-hmm. to be called a pedophile. I mean, that's calling me a pedophile. That's calling every queer person a pedophile.
2: Yes.
1: And then to be swayed by that, to go like, oh, you know what? I think they really are. And meanwhile, you are spending your life, your liberty, your treasure to support someone who, at the very least, was best friends with the most prominent child sexual predator probably in human history. I mean, probably like, it, not just currently, but I mean, like, I guess I would challenge anyone to name someone more closely associated with child sex, with human sex trafficking and child predation, like ever. I think you'd have a hard time coming up with a name. You know, like, he's easily like top five at least, if not like, but I'd say almost number one. And I'm done. Like, I'm done with, I'm like, go do your thing. You know, I'm so sick of the thing where we have to listen to people. Mm-hmm. Like, oh, let's hear them out. Let's do an interview with the people and see what they really think about blah blah blah. I'm over it, because you have nothing to say to me, and you have no principles. You have no principle that is not going to be swayed by like some guy you kind of like telling mm-hmm. you something.
2: And that's the thing that comes to mind about the no principles, if you don't mind if I jump in.
1: Please.
2: Because I saw a thing, again, I wasn't prepared to talk about this. It was just on social media, but on some platform, Reddit or Tumblr, I don't know if you heard anything about this, people posed the questions to Republicans who hold anti-LGBTQIA plus views.
1: Yeah.
2: And a lot of them were like, oh, we don't really, it's just convenient. And it's like, wow, that's the kind of person you are?
1: Yeah.
2: Who would latch on to this disgusting view about fellow human beings because it's convenient?
1: Well, and I mean, it's kind of got to be, right? Because looking at the numbers, looking at the poll, and this is polling that's been done consistently for a couple decades now, like, it's a lot of people who suddenly went, you know what? Actually, never mind, it's gross and evil. Including some queer people.
2: That's wild.
1: You know, like.
2: But internalized homophobia is a thing. I would say it might be more complicated for some of the queer people.
1: You know, I think there's internalized queer phobia. There's also just like, there's also the, I mean, it's easy to pin this on different demographics, but there's also that human thing of like, either you get to the top of
2: yes.
1: the pile, or you think you can get to the top of the mm-hmm. pile, and suddenly you're willing to turn on your own people.
2: Yeah, and you'll step on someone else. I see that a lot.
1: There's always a market for that.
2: Yeah, like, internalized misogyny, like women who will just stomp other women.
1: Yeah,
2: because they think they're going to get ahead.
1: And sometimes it works. Like, there's always a market for it, right? Mm-hmm. There's always a market for like the woman who will turn on other women, because suddenly you're welcome at the thing. Like, you can come to the thing where we're gonna talk smack about women. Here's a woman. So she would know, you know what I mean? Here's mm-hmm. here's a black person who will tell you how lazy black people are. Oh. You know what I mean? Here's the Latino person who's going to tell you about, you know, Latino people coming and take over the country. There's always, sometimes it really works because there's a market for it.
2: Yeah.
1: Because like, you can get invited to the party. It's very, you know, what I learned a long time ago, even not on that level, but like, In the, like, oh, you know, you can catch more flies with honey. You know, I used to be more like, you can catch more flies with honey. If I'm like, you know, if I'm a little more accepting of people's views, then they'll get to know me and then they'll learn more. And I've learned that, like, it works. I can get invited to stuff and I can be the cute gay friend and blah, blah, blah. But it does not change a single thing. And the minute
2: right.
1: I step out of line or have a view that mm-hmm. or try to challenge them on something, I'm done.
2: Right.
1: I am out.
2: And
1: forget it. Nothing, you know. And I've had people where, like, I've paid for things. I've helped them move. You know what
2: sure.
1: I mean? Like, people where I've done a fair bit for them.
2: Right.
1: And you know, I'm not saying I do things for friends with reciprocal things, but, like, where it was like, boom, you're done.
2: Well,
1: because you challenged me in some way, even in the littlest way.
2: Right.
1: You're no longer useful.
2: And by being who you are was just the challenge, right?
1: Like, no, No, because people love to have, like, even bigots love to have the gay friend. Because, again, that gives them cover. Some of my best friends are gay, so I can have these views. So my being gay was fabulous. And my being gay and, like, accommodating and thinking, like, oh, I can be the nice person. I can shift their views. I wasn't shifting their views. They were destroying my integrity is what they were doing.
2: Yeah, and that's kind of what I meant by you being you. You weren't valued as a whole human being with your own sets of thoughts and feelings and beliefs as a complex individual. It's like, oh, look, but I've got a gay friend.
1: Yeah.
2: Oh, and look at all the stuff he does for me.
1: Yeah.
2: And then once you outlive your use or whatever, just cast aside.
1: Yep.
2: And yeah, because that's the thing. Like, sure, you might get invited to the party, but is it a party that you want to be at? And I guess for me, with the stepping on other women thing, somehow I did learn a long time ago that that's not the party I want to be at.
1: Yeah.
2: Because I remember when I was a young woman, it would be popular for men to say stuff to me like, you must be so much smarter than all of your friends. And it was, in a way, tempting. Like, it made my ego feel good.
1: Especially,
2: like,
1: when you're younger, yeah.
2: I was very young, like a very young woman. But I guess because all of my friends are so amazing, I simply couldn't buy it. And as much as I was like, really? Like, there was a part of me that definitely was like, you think I'm smarter than all my friends? Really?
1: Of course.
2: But there was a part that overrode it with, shut up. My friends are amazing.
1: Yeah.
2: What are you even talking about? You're the stupid one. Because that was a party I didn't want to go to. Because guess what? They didn't think I was smart. They wanted something from me.
1: Yeah. Yeah. And you know, and there's insecurity when you're younger, too. I mean, there's insecurity at all ages. But I think it's more, for a lot of people, including myself, it's certainly more prominent. It gets a little easier to get over that as you age.
2: Yes.
1: Not necessarily, not for everybody and not in every area. But there are a lot of insecurities of, like, needing people to like me, wanting people to like me, willing to bend more than I ought to have people like me and support me and be my friends. And then realizing, like, oh, you're not going to support me at all. You're just, I'm convenient right now.
2: Well, and dare I say, maybe you and I are lucky in that we do have some very strong friendship bonds and stuff like that.
1: Absolutely.
2: I know I count my blessings, like, every single day for the friendships that I have in my life.
1: Absolutely. And for me, like, I don't think that's, I'm not saying this in a self-deprecating way. I don't think that's because I'm anything special.
2: You are.
1: No, I know. But I mean, like, my point is having a good supportive friend group, there's luck to that. No matter what kind of person you are.
2: Yes.
1: You know what I mean?
2: Right place, right time.
1: Right place, right time. Yeah, absolutely. So when I say I'm nothing special, like, it's not that I don't think I'm anything special, but I mean, I think a lot of people just as special as me don't necessarily have great supportive friend groups. Just, again, just pure.
2: There is a lot of luck. There's luck and there is work.
1: There's luck and there's work. Absolutely.
2: But, like, had we not been working the same job.
1: Yeah.
2: Like, we probably never would have met.
1: Right. And people could be listening to Madonna on Grindr now instead of us.
2: I know. I'm glad that it's us.
1: Maybe we should live stream on Grindr.
2: Maybe we should. Yeah. Wouldn't that be, oh my God, can you imagine? I think people would cancel Grindr.
1: I think they would.
2: I think they would lose their libidos.
1: I think that would be, if we were like anti-sex people, what's the word for that? There's a term for that. If we were like anti-sex positive or whatever, that could be our strategy.
2: Yeah, I don't know. There's got to be a word for it.
1: Because we could seriously ruin Grindr.
2: Oh, yeah.
1: Like, without even trying.
2: Yeah, I mean, remember that one episode where we tried to talk about porn? Well, we didn't try to talk about porn, and it was the least sexy thing that ever happened in the world.
1: Porn rates dropped.
2: Yeah.
1: Porn rates.
2: Yeah, people,
1: you know how
2: canceled.
1: We track porn rates?
2: Right.
1: Yeah.
2: Well, we do.
1: There's a chart. There's a big chart at the National Porn Headquarters.
2: Yeah, absolutely. Yep. Yeah, but it sucks and it's scary.
1: It sucks and it's scary, and again, it's just, like, I mean, I guess the flip side of it and the I don't know about a positive side of it is, you know, I think about the 1980s, which was a little before my time, I'll say, at least in terms of like being a self-aware grown up person. But like when I when I look to like ACT UP, when I look to like the artists, the, you know, the Keith Harris, the Madonnas, the people who in the '80s were, when things were even worse than they are now for queer people, and the people who were like, you know what? Don't care. You know, F you. Mm-hmm. It was the attitude. And yes, people got beaten. People got attacked. People died of HIV AIDS. But I'm also inspired by the spirit of like, mm-hmm. you know, again, in a time when things were even worse, when yeah. like you couldn't be out of the closet without it being a major big deal, when you couldn't be, when you couldn't be married, when you couldn't be, when you didn't have any of the freedoms and visibility that you have now. And there were still a lot of people who were like, I'm going to live my life. Mm-hmm. And I'm going to live not in fear as much as humanly possible. You know, that spirit inspires me. And I think I would say it's a good time to be an ally, and it's a good time to be a, like, being quiet now is not like, I think there are a lot of people who are like, oh, I'm an ally. I think you need to get your ally card renewed by being vocal. I don't think it's a time to be like a quiet ally. I don't think that's not helping anyone. You're sort of encouraging the status quo at that point. And, I think it's an important time to stand up for people, and particularly trans people. I mean, trans people are under attack like never before. And there's this sort of across queer nation.
2: Mm-hmm.
1: I think there's a growing feeling. There's a growing sense. And people are really starting to vocalize this in a lot of ways that, people feel tricked a little bit, like, hey, come out of the closet. It's right. fine. Come out. You know, you can be trans, you can be queer. Look at, we've got all these positive role models on TV. Mm-hmm. It's great. You can watch Glee, and it's great to be gay. People feel like they were trapped into becoming visible, and that visibility is, it seemed like a positive for a long time, but now it's starting to feel like a trap. Like, come out and show us who you are,
2: mm-hmm.
1: you know? And that's a, again, people are starting to really verbalize that and see that. And that's a discussion that's ongoing, and I get it. Cause it does sort of feel like that. But I think for trans people, it really feels mm-hmm. like that. And I think it's time for me as a cisgender white gay person, I think I'm pretty vocal, but we can always get more vocal. I mean, like, I don't, you know, I'm saying as much as I can and whenever I can.
2: I know. I was just thinking, like, what more can I do? And then I was like, well, this is good. You are on the radio loudly supporting trans rights and standing up for both your trans friends and trans people that you don't even know
1: yeah.
2: and will never meet. So yeah.
1: There's always more we can do.
2: There's
1: more. I was about to chastise myself for like, not for like, oh, I too could be more vocal, and I could. Of course, so there's always more you can do, yeah. but I'm also like in the middle of being vocal. So I guess I'll give myself yeah. a tiny bit of credit.
2: A tiny bit of credit.
1: For like literally being vocal.
2: I think that's good though, because complacency doesn't get anyone anywhere.
1: Right, right.
2: But also recognizing good that one is doing, I think does help.
1: Yeah. I mean, I think you can't live in the negativity of all of it all the time, because you just fall into a well that, and you know, when you start going like nothing will make anything better. I've seen a lot of discussion, like I'll post something about like some political race or something, and I understand why things are very complicated, but people will go like, can't vote your way out of fascism. And like, I get what they're saying, but also you can't do not anything your way out of fascism. So like, if you've got a better idea,
2: yeah,
1: go for it, do it, share it. I'm into it. Great. Like, voting in the thing is a thing that I can do, and it's not going to fix everything. It's not the end all be all, but like, sitting at home and not doing anything and then like chastising people who are doing the thing they can think to do is, you know, it's a way to like, it's a way to be morally superior while not doing a single thing. And that really bugs me.
2: It is pretty annoying because it's like, okay, I know it might be futile. It might be useless, but at least I'm doing a thing.
1: Right. And I'd love to have a better thing.
2: Action.
1: I don't know what the thing is that's going to fix everything. And I don't think you do either, person who's scolding me. But if you know what it is, tell me and I will do it.
2: Well, and like we said, you know, a couple of weeks ago, apparently people in Europe are like, why is the Sound of Tomorrow not overthrowing the American government? And I have to say, like, I don't know. Maybe it's because I only got 3 hours of sleep last night. I don't think you and I can do it alone.
1: Yeah, like, I don't know how.
2: We're very strong,
1: yeah,
2: you and I.
1: Yeah.
2: But I just...
1: Yeah.
2: I don't even know where we would start with the overthrow. So I guess to the polls I go.
1: Right, right. Again, and, you know, there... There are other things, you know, I always think, you know, this goes to a broader discussion, but, you know, it also applies specifically to like when we're talking about trans people and supporting trans people. I mean, I think in any movement, I mean, I really feel strongly that in any movement, you need like three things and they don't necessarily go together. They don't necessarily work well together. But I think most successful, like, movements, like the civil rights movement, say, the queer rights movement before that, you know, before all these movements sort of fell apart, when we thought all these movements were like moving forward and then it turned out they weren't. But I think, you know, you need disruptors, you need people who are, and some of these, you can be more than one of these things some at different times too, but I think they need disruptors. You need people who are willing to like block traffic and, you know, picket and stand in front of doors. I think you need people who are doing serious, boring political work of like lobbying Congress people and running for office and doing, I think you need people who are doing that. And I think you need like a media wing. You know, I think you need like positive press. I think you need people who are like, hey, look at these. I think one of the failures, just as an example, this is all over the place, everybody. Listen, Heather's had no sleep. I'm out of my mind.
2: So it's a usual Sound of Tomorrow.
1: Right. I think with like the pro-Palestinian movement, particularly what we saw last year, what I felt about where that sort of ran aground in a lot of ways was there were a lot of disruptors. And good. Disrupt. Let's do it. I think there were fewer people who were willing to do serious political work, and there were even fewer people who were willing. Like, every year the Little has the, I think it's called the Imagine Palestine Film Festival. That's a great example of, like, I wanted to bring the pro-Palestinian movement up specifically because of the Little doing that. Hey, look, Palestinian people are not just like an abstract like cause somewhere that you don't know anybody and, you know, people are just blocking traffic and you're not sure why. They are, you know, they are making food. They're inventing food that you love to eat. They're making movies. And here are these movies about Palestinian people. You know what I mean? Like, that felt to me like we needed more of that. I don't know where I was going with any of this, but... That really, this went like way off. Where was I going with that?
2: I think you were going for ways to try to make change,
1: yes,
2: even though it seems futile and you may as well just like lay at home in your bed and cry.
1: Yeah. Yeah. And I think like, so yeah, I guess my point was there are different things to do and different people can do different things. Different people can do more than one of those things, but some people can do, you know, I think it's hard to do all three of the things. It's hard to be like the person like meeting with Congress people and having meetings and also like blocking, but sometimes there is, I mean, sometimes you can be that person and making a movie. I mean, it's a lot of work. That's too much work. Doing all three is too much work. I wouldn't recommend it, but you can do at least one of the things, maybe two of the things. Again, three, too much work. Settle down. You need to rest. You need to get some sleep. It's too much. It's too much.
2: Me too.
1: You can't make a movie, do a thing. So again, with our current situation, don't assume just because somebody's, we do a lot of like infighting with being on the same wavelength with people, but like they have a different approach.
2: Yes.
1: And part of that is natural. And again, you look at like the civil rights movement, these different pieces of the movement were grating against each other, and there would be fights and there would be disagreements. The queer rights movement, there was a whole, you know, in like the 60s, 70s, before, during, and after Stonewall, there were the very like, okay, we need to, you know, we need to make nice with the straight people, and we need to show them that we're just normal people like them, and blah, blah, blah, blah, blah. And there were the people who were like, okay, we're going to throw paint on your car and a brick through your window. And then there were people like, you know, hey, go see The Boys in the Band. It's that there's a movie with gay people that, you know, maybe they're just like you. Particularly the let's make nice and the like, I'm going to throw a brick through your window people did not get along.
2: Yeah.
1: But having those things going on at the same time, mm-hmm. ultimately made something greater. So like, I don't know. I guess we need to be a little more cautious, I think, about criticizing other people's ways of doing things, even though we're gonna. Because some of the things are going to great, but like we get so dismissive. It's not even like a debate. It's just like, oh, well, you're doing that, you know? Oh.
2: Well, and that's a great way to splinter things and distract.
1: And we're great at it.
2: Yeah, we're so good at it. And it seems like that's something where maybe if one could keep in mind, understand that your feelings are real. Like you think they're going about it the wrong way.
1: Yeah.
2: But don't let

0: being in lockstep and just agreeing that we're going to do whatever this guy says, no matter what. That's not a way to do good things, but it's a way to do things.
1: It is, definitely. And I think the difference between what I was talking about is, for example, with a movement for LGBTQIA rights, the people who are throwing paint on cars and the people who are like, no, be nice, act really normal. No, don't wear that. You know, wear some chinos and a button down. They're not in lockstep doing the same thing, but they can be effective understanding, like, this is our end goal.
0: Yeah.
1: And we're going to reach it together. Because when you are just one monolith, that can get a little, as we've seen from the MAGA people, that can get, what do they call it? Like a feedback loop.
0: Yeah. I mean, and again, it's been very effective, but you know, we could also, without being like that, we could learn a lot from that. I'm probably never going to be a person who's going to throw a brick. You know what I mean? I mean, it depends on the circumstances, I guess. You know, don't come and arrest me, but I'm not saying, you know, I'm not, but that's just not me.
1: I'm not in the habit of it, I'll say.
0: There you go. I'm not in the habit of it. You know, and there are people who are very good at the disruptive part. It's sort of not me. I'm a little too mild mannered for that when it comes down to it, as much as I can get up ahead of steam. But I appreciate the value and importance of really, like I was talking about, like ACT UP in the 1980s and, you know, ACT UP continues, like, you know, we're going to throw red paint on people to represent AIDS. You know what I mean? Like that's the kind of thing that I would have a very hard time doing.
1: Mm-hmm.
0: But I also say go you.
1: Yeah. And there are other things that you can do.
0: Yeah, exactly. We all have our own, you know, we all have our own skill sets. And I don't know. So maybe just, and I guess if you're a bad person who's mean to queer people, just because you want to be, stop it.
1: Yeah.
0: It's so easy, right? Like it's so easy. I mean, this is what kills me. I don't know how to, you know, and we've talked about this so many times over the past few years. Like, I don't know how to, like, is it me? Because I feel like there are some very obvious things that I don't know how to say because they're so obvious. Like, if you just let it not bother you that there's a queer person somewhere, that's literally all you have to do, and your life is just better because you're not mad about it, about a hypothetical thing somewhere all the time. You know what I mean? Like, if you're, like, J.K. Rowling sitting on a pile of money, worried that there's a trans person using a bathroom in a Target somewhere and just fuming about it, if you just, literally, it's so easy to just go, you know what? Never mind. I'm not too worried about that. And then your life is fine.
1: Yeah, because I honestly don't believe that these people genuinely believe that queer people are groomers or pedophiles.
0: I don't know.
1: Or if they do, it's such a small segment. I think there are people who like to be hateful.
0: Yeah.
1: And so they grab onto it and they run with it. And so then if somebody's like, ew, you are like a really hateful, disgusting bigot, then they can wave. They're like, but the children.
0: Yeah. It is like an addiction. I mean, I think it's an addiction. I really do. And, you know, we see that literally with like social media. We've talked about like algorithms so many times and things of like steering you toward being as angry as humanly possible and then like leading you further and further into giving you content that's going to, you know, your social media algorithm, like learning who you are, learning what makes you mad, and then like giving you more, because if you get mad, you're going to interact.
1: Mm-hmm.
0: And if you interact, you're going to see the ad or do the thing or do the thing that makes some money and or buy the thing that because you saw the ad and the thing that made you mad. You know, so, I mean, that's like a literal image of how that addiction kind of works. Even without social media, I think we have that. I think we're capable of that kind of like, I mean, obviously like the, you know, the Nazis existed before social media.
1: Of course, because back in the day you would like seek out literature and maybe you would find that there was some group of like-minded people meeting somewhere.
0: Yeah.
1: And then you would get yourselves all frothed up about stuff.
0: Yeah.
1: Which I guess you and I get each other frothed up about stuff, but it kind of, I don't know, it seems like standing up and saying like,

0: hey, human beings should have human rights.
1: Yeah, and I
0: mean, isn't so bad to get frothed up about.
1: And I will say that, like, the thing I get frothed up about is, like, bad things happening to other people.
0: Yes.
1: Even, like, the bigots, like, I'm not even really wishing ill on bigots, except, except in the sense of, like, maybe if I wish you ill, you'll stop hurting those other people. But really, ultimately, in, like, the dream of the world is, like, you bigot, you're fine, you go over there and do your thing, and you have all the same rights that this person over there has, and just stop like, attacking that other person, and it's fine. Like, go have your opinions, go have your weird things, just don't, I don't want to take anything away from you except your willingness to attack people for no reason.
0: Yeah, and
1: like, I don't want anything, like, I don't want to hurt you, I want you to go away and stop hurting people. And I'd love you to be happy. Like, if I could make the bigots, I think if I could take the misery away from the bigots, I think it would make them not be bigots, and then they'd be fine. So I would do that. Like, I want everyone to have what they need to live, and I want everyone to not hate other people just because of, like, some abstract idea that they got in their head was bad.
0: Yeah, and you have to wonder, I guess a lot of it would be society. Like, society tells us that these people are bad, and then we believe it. I don't want them to just go away, though. I want them to, you know, who is it, David Lynch, Change Your Hearts or Die?
1: Yeah, I mean,
0: because they're hurting people.
1: They are, but I mean, like, if I could...
0: What, put them all on an island with, like, no social media?
1: No, I guess if I could... I guess if I could do something that would... I guess if I could give them an instant of clarity... I guess the point is, like, I'm not looking to take any rights away from anyone. I'm not looking to, my ultimate goal is just to stop, for people to stop hurting other people. I don't want to hurt more people. Unless that's necessary to defend people that are getting hurt. You know what I mean? But then that becomes a vicious cycle as well.
0: Mm-hmm.
1: Again, if I could give a bigot a moment of clarity to be like, Just a split second of like, oh, actually, you know what? A Mexican has never harmed me. I don't need anything else. Like, that's fine. Just take that knowledge and that clarity and live with it and go away. And it's fine. And as long as you're not hurting anybody else, I hope you have a perfectly fine life.
0: I know. I wish it helped. I'm feeling a little hopeless lately.
1: Well, I mean, this is a miracle world, right? But
0: right.
1: I don't know how to cure hatefulness.
0: No. So what are you doing for Pride? You got any events coming up?
1: I'm going to hop on this Madonna live stream.
0: Yeah.
1: And no, I sort of don't.
0: Rochester, sign up for Grindr?
1: Rochester's so weird because we do Pride in like July.
0: Yes.
1: And then I just bought tickets to the Drag Queen Christmas in November.
0: Heck yeah.
1: No, I don't have big Pride plans. I probably should. We might go to Pride Day at the zoo.
0: That sounds fun.
1: I do love Pride Day at the zoo.
0: Do they put rainbow ribbons on like the animal enclosures?
1: No, they sort of don't do much. Sometimes you get a flag. They had an elephant. I was so mad. I'm still sad about, you don't buy a thing and you think like, I kind of want that thing, but maybe I don't care that much. And then you don't buy the thing and then the thing is gone. And you're like, that is the thing that I needed in my life. We didn't go last year, but the year before that, the elephant's paint, you know?
0: Yeah.
1: And the elephant painted like a rainbow painting and then they sell them later, but it wasn't in the shop later. And I was going to call it like, so they sell the paintings mm-hmm. that the elephants make in the shop to raise money for the zoo. And it wasn't there right away. And I was going to call later and be like, hey, the painting that the elephant, the like pride rainbow painting that the elephant did that I watched the elephant do. And I cry when elephants do anything because I love elephants.
0: They're so cute.
1: And then I didn't. So like, maybe I'll go to the Pride Day at the zoo. And maybe if the elephant if the queer elephant does a pride painting, I'll try to buy. Cause I was like, maybe I should call. But then I was like, do I need a painting by an elephant? Blah, blah, blah. And then it's
0: one of
1: those
0: things. Need a painting by an elephant.
1: I know, but
0: what kind of a question is that?
1: I know. I mean, but you know, like I do this a lot where like, I'll see something I want and then, but then I don't know if I really wanted it until it's gone.
0: Oh, like, no.
1: Like if I buy it right away, then I'll be like, oh, this is fine. This is good. I'm glad I have this. And maybe I'm really happy with it or maybe not, whatever. Or maybe it just sits in the gathers dust. But it's like, I'll be like, do I want that? Do I not want that? And then it's gone. And then I either go, that's fine that that's gone. Or I go, that was the thing that I wanted more than anything. And I do not know. My brain cannot lock into that until it's too late.
0: Oh, I don't like that for you.
1: Yeah, it's all right.
0: But I guess the only advice I would have is like, get everything you want. And then you would buy how many Madonna albums today?
1: I just have two. I just have two. There's one in a cart that I have not clicked on.
0: Okay. All right.
1: So just two.
0: So there's only one more that you want.
1: I also bought two expensive magazines.
0: With Madonna in them?
1: Yeah.
0: That's all right. You'll read those.
1: But they're like $20 magazines.
0: Really?
1: You know, those like fancy $20
0: Aren't
1: magazines.
0: Most of the magazines $20 these
1: yeah,
0: days?
1: Yeah, like pretty much anything. Like if you subscribe to things.
0: That's how you get a Reader's Digest.
1: It's like
0: $10. Cheap.
1: Yeah. It's like $10 for the year.
0: Yeah.
1: But then if you buy it on the newsstand, it's like $30 just for the one. Yeah.
0: It that's makes absolutely
1: it
0: no sense.
1: It really doesn't.
0: Is it one of those like Rolling Stones that you get at the grocery store?
1: No. The one is Mojo, which is sometimes they have it in like bookstores. The other one
0: I
1: is
0: I remember
1: like,
0: Mojo.
1: Yeah, the other one is like is Hits magazine, which Ooh. Is only on you can only get it online. I don't think it's in any. It's like a major like music magazine, but it's mostly they went mostly online and they have a print magazine, but you have to like order the print magazine from the website.
0: I miss print magazines. I really do. So much so that my voice got all raspy over it.
1: Oh.
0: You know what else I miss, Ross?
1: Getting out of here.
0: I miss the fantastic program, The List, but I'm in luck because it's coming up next on WAYO LP Rochester.

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2: Best in men's clothing. 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The number is 718-498-1043. That's Paul's Boutique, and they're in Brooklyn.

Hello, Rochester, New York, and points beyond. My name is Dave Weitz. This is The List. 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Beautiful Wednesday evening here in the ROC. And another great episode of The List ahead of you with a little romp through a bunch of mostly rock, a couple of pop. A few different eras are going to be represented, but I'm not going to quite give away the theme just yet. It's an interesting one. But we did open with a little clip from the Beastie Boys with Ask for Janice as they introed us into Pink Floyd's classic Brain Damage from Dark Side of the Moon. So I'm going to give it a little bit before I give the theme away, but like I said, got some great tunes representing said theme, and let's kick off the next set with a little Dire Straits and Skate Away on The List.

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1: Don't Need a Gun by Billy Idol, who I believe just made the Rock and Roll Hall of Fame. Not sure. I could be wrong. He was at least nominated. Whether he's in or not, personally, should he be? Listen, all right, I'll go on a little bit of a rant here, and then we'll get back to the music. But the Rock and Roll Hall of Fame is a sham. It is. It's a bunch of music snobs who think they know better than everyone else, and they don't, and they just want to fill a space with artists that they like and they appreciate. That's all I'm going to say. So, yeah, Billy, whether you're in or not, congratulations, even being nominated by this bunch of people. I'll censor myself. It should be considered an honor, and I'm sure it is. And I think he's coming to Syracuse and Darien this summer. So if you get a chance, go out and see him. I saw him a few years ago, and he still brings it. He's a lot of fun, tells some great stories, and he still sounds top notch. So get out there and get your Billy Ticks. I think he's got some Devo, I think, is opening for him. So if you're a fan of either of them, they're on the road this summer. Dire Straits started off that set with Skate Away. My name is Dave Weitz. This is The List, and you are listening to WAYO LP 104.3 in the ROC. So we're four songs into the theme that I haven't released yet, and I think I'm going to give it one more set. If my buddy Mike is listening, he really loves these mystery themes, loves a good challenge, and I included this next band and song just for him. Here's Van Halen on The List.

0: A band who, whenever I play them on this show, I always say, God, I got to dig deeper into their catalog. And for some reason, I never do. Maybe this is the time. It's Muse with Starlight. And open up that little set with Van Halen's Mean Street. Please do not refer to it as Mean Streets, because it will anger my friend and number one Van Halen fan, Mike. It'll anger him to no end. And I've seen him on social media correcting people nationwide about the title of Mean Street being that and not pluralized. And it's not just with that. I love Mike to death. In my music circle, he is the savant. I know a couple of weeks ago I mentioned him by name when we did titles the same, but the song is different. He was just rattling them off one after the other for 3-4 hours straight, and it was just insane. But I digress. This is The List. I am Dave Weitz. We're halfway through today's show. And since I have not yet revealed the theme, I'll go ahead and do it now. So if you don't want to hear it, turn the volume down if you want to keep guessing. But the theme is songs that mention the album title but are not title tracks. You know, there are so many records out there where the band or artist has a song with the exact same name as the album. All of these lyrics mention the album title but are not title tracks. Beastie Boys, that little 8-second phone clip of In Ask for Janice, did mention to call Paul's Boutique and ask for Janice. Yes. Obviously, Pink Floyd's Brain Damage does say they'll see you on the dark side of the moon. Skate Away, she's making movies on location from the record Making Movies. Yes. Billy Idol's Don't Need a Gun does mention his whiplash smile, that sneer that he is so well known for. Van Halen's Mean Street. Did somebody say Fair Warning? Yep, from the album Fair Warning. And Muse's Starlight from Black Holes and Revelations, which is mentioned a few times throughout the lyrics of that song. So we'll keep it going. Second half here. We're going to heavy things up a little bit. Off of Peace of Mind, here's Iron Maiden with Still Life on The List.
1: Snobby, you need to be the soul of

The Scorps with Rock You Like a Hurricane off of the album Love at First Sting, which is very prominent in that song. Iron Maiden Still Life off of Peace of Mind and the Nightmares giving him, Bruce, peace of mind as he sings it. Now, I know that there are going to be some people who are going to say, Dave, I think in the lyrics they mean peace of mind, P-E-A-C-E, but the album title is P-I-E-C-E. Listen, when you make your lists, you can use your rules. I'm counting homophones, okay? So yeah, peace of mind, Still Life, Iron Maiden. This is The List. I am Dave Weitz. 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And today we're just playing a bunch of tunes that mention the album title that they're on, but are not title tracks. So no Born to Run, no Born in the USA, sorry Bruce. No Hotter Than Hell from My Guy's Kiss. But you are going to hear Little Bury a Friend by Billie Eilish. Listen for the lyric. When we all fall asleep, where do we go? On the list.

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0: 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Why do you care for me? When we all fall asleep, where do we go?
1: Listen.
0: Keep you in the dark. What had you expected? Me to make you my art and make you a star and get you connected. I'll meet you in the park. I'll be calm and collected. But we knew right from the start that you'd fall apart, cause I'm too expensive. Your top would be something that shouldn't be
1: said out loud.

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Then my limb.

The song that was the impetus for today's theme, Nirvana's Smells Like Teen Spirit. I'd like to recognize the song that, you know, kickstarted my brain for whatever the topic is, no matter how overplayed the song might be. Still a great one. Let's face it, it changed the face of music as we know it. Billie Eilish with Bury a Friend before that. We've got one tune left on today's episode of The List, in which we recognize song lyrics that mention the album title, but the song itself is not the title track from the record. We're going to close it out with... before I say that, next few weeks, there's going to be 2 hours of The List. While my gentleman who follows me is taking a little time away, well deserved, we'll be on the air for 2 hours for next 2-3 weeks. So get ready for expanded editions of The List. Makes my job that much tougher. But for now, we're going to close things out with Genesis, Dancing with the Moonlit Night, off of Selling England by the Pound. Until next week, Rochester, stay cool and have a great week. We'll see you next Wednesday.

Greetings, folks. You are listening to Patchworks here at WAYO LP Rochester. I'm your host, Landon Morrison. We started things off there with a piece from 1979, Mortuos Plango Vivos Voco, by the British composer Jonathan Harvey. We're going to be spending the entire hour with Harvey tonight, focused on pieces that he wrote in collaboration with IRCOM. This is a studio in Paris that has come up a number of times on this show. It was started back in the mid-70s by Pierre Boulez, but a certain school of composition, spectral composition, cropped up around IRCOM in the 80s and 90s, and we will be listening to Jonathan Harvey's kind of version of spectralism and a number of pieces that he composed there. So that was his very first commission at IRCOM, 1979. It was a mixture of recordings of a bell, the Winchester bell, along with the voice of his son, Dominique, who was a chorister in the cathedral there. Those are then analyzed and resynthesized in a way where they're able to create some interesting connections. I think he talks about there being sounds that are sort of hybrids, as though it were a bell of boys, or rather a boy of bells. Next thing I'm going to play for you does something kind of similar. This is from 1988-1989, another tape piece by Harvey titled Ritual Melodies. And here, this is a piece I think he took a number of years, in fact, to finally complete. And the synthesis work is quite intricate, and the idea is that you can kind of map different instruments in a timbral space and then create paths of modulation between them. So you'll hear different recognizable instrument sounds morphing one into the other as you listen. So here is Jonathan Harvey with the piece Ritual Melodies.

That was Jonathan Harvey with the 1988-89 piece Ritual Melodies. Again, this entire hour of Patchworks is going to be spent listening to music by Jonathan Harvey, a British composer who passed away, I guess, about a decade ago now. And all of these pieces were written in collaboration with technologists building new pieces of music software at Earcom in Paris. I'm going to fast forward a bit now and play you one of the movements from Harvey's last collaboration with Earcom. This was composed in 2007-2008. This is a piece named Speakings, and it's in three movements, and it's got a kind of programmatic aspect where the orchestra, in this case, is learning to speak. And so the first movement features the orchestra making various baby-like sounds, and the second movement moves into what Harvey describes as adult-like chatter. And then from there, it evolves into a kind of recitation of a chant, which is seen as a kind of enlightenment stage of speech. I'm going to play you a bit of the second movement here. So this is one of the quicker movements of the piece. I should say that you'll hear both acoustic instruments in the orchestra as well as synthesized sounds and live electronic processing of the orchestra. And at the same time, there's another layer here, which is that for a lot of this, Harvey actually gathered various audio clips of speaking, analyzed those using a spectrogram, something like that, and then transferred or transcribed the results into notation for the orchestra to play. So if the orchestra sounds like it's talking, then it's because at the level of frequencies, it really kind of is. So here is the second movement from Jonathan Harvey's 2008 piece, the last one composed with Earcom, Speakings.

0: was Jonathan Harvey there with Speakings from 2008, his last piece composed in collaboration with Irrcom. I am going to play a couple more things for you here on Patchworks, WAYO LP Rochester, but first, just a quick word from one of our sponsors.
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0: All right, so back here at Patchworks. Next up with Jonathan Harvey, this is going to be an opera, in fact, from 2002. This is Wagner Dream. I'm going to play you the very last scene, scene number 9, which is titled, Is It Over?
2: Is it over?
3: What?
2: Is it all over?

0: That was not my work. I know that. Did you hear it?
1: Hear what? No, we...
2: Was there something to hear?
1: Yes. Yes, I heard it.
0: And how was it? How did you like it?
1: I loved it. It was magnificent. Deeply moving, wasn't it?
2: Oh, yes, it was superb, indeed.
1: A masterpiece, really.
0: You stupid, you ignorant people! You pretend that you have loved the work. You don't know anything about music.

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Yes, enough of froth with this insipid water. I will choose the heroic blood of Siegfried, the blood of...

0: Country man.
1: I am here, beloved.
0: This work is for you.
1: Richard.
0: Strange. I feel calm now. Did you hear what he said?
1: Yes.
0: Forgive me. I thank you, Cosima. All is well.

That was The Last Scene, Is It Over? From Jonathan Harvey's Wagner Dream, an opera from 2002. One of his collaborations with Irkam. I've just got about 8 minutes left here on Patchworks, WAYO-LP Rochester. I want to thank you for joining me this week, and I will play you out with one more track here. It's a 20-minute piece, so you're just going to hear the first bit of it. But this is a piece from 1993 titled Advaya. This is for solo cello, and it also features live electronics and live processing of the cello sound. All of the sounds in this one are quite close to the cello. In fact, I think part of the pre-composition here was analyzing the sound of the cello and using that as a basis for some of the synthesis techniques. So here is Jonathan Harvey, Advaya for solo cello, and have a good week, everyone.

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1: What is
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2: the Fetter?
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The show's The Psychedelic Adessen, and I'm your host, Heiner Stoner. Thanks for listening. We just got done here and there from the Montells, a track entitled You Can't Make Me. Before that, The Morning Disaster with Urban 44 at the top of the set. Merrill Frankhauser with In a Minute, Not Too Soon. And not too soon from now is the next set. This is The Tears doing a track entitled Weatherman.

Lobby 5 doing Yellow Submarine. Before that, Be On My Way by the Inside Experience. At the top of the set there, The Tears doing Weatherman. Thanks for listening. We love all of our listeners. And coming up next is the band Time, an acronym, not the word time. And what would life be like without it? Yeah, everything would happen at once, they say.

That was the band The Society of Seven, doing a track entitled Frisco Bay. Before that, The Beefeaters with Don't Hurt Me, and at the top of the set, Time with What Would Life Be Like Without It. Moving right on here, we have the next, The Zoo Koos, a track entitled Running High.

That was Shannon and Miller doing a track entitled Some Velvet Morning, made popular by Nancy Sinatra. Before that, Cold Feet by Chook. And at the top of the set, the Zuku's doing Running High. What do we got next? We've got a band called The Power of Purple, a track entitled Miss Dove.

That was Scream by Grand Theft. Before that, Sad Screaming Old Man by Jeffrey Lewis. At the top there, The Powers of Purple doing Miss Dove. I'm Heiner Stoner. We got another set here for you. Coming up next, the Dillons doing Particle Branch.

That was All Them Witches doing Diamond. And before that, the Dillons with Particle Ranch and Heiner Stoner is just about done with the psychedelicatessen. And to get to the next show, Midwest Music, we have Fish, P-H-I-S-H, doing a track entitled Run Like an Antelope. And I

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You were just listening to Psychedelic Tessin, and now you've entered into Midwest Music Movement's monthly House Hour. During House Hour, we only know 808s and four on the floor, so here we go.